0: decisions that you make. You see, a lot of people don't want to think about consequences. They want to think about, this decision is going to do this for me now. I'm not going to worry about the future. This is why people overspend, rack out all their credit cards, knowing that at some point there's not going to be any more credit and they're not going to have any more money. But the only thing that happens that be concerned with them right now is, can I get what I want now, forgetting the consequences? It is always unwise to ignore the consequences of your decisions.
1: It's easy to get so focused on what we want right now that we forget how important the future is, and that can be dangerous. Welcome to In Touch, the teaching ministry of Dr. Charles Stanley, as we continue our summer study of Dr. Stanley's 30 life principles. Today's program expounds on one of his most familiar sayings, obey God and leave all the consequences to Him.
0: We are continually making decisions in life. In fact, life is just sort of one continuing decision after the other. Now, those decisions cover about everything you could think about. Cover your health, for example, your job, your finances, your children, every aspect of life. Some of those decisions are very important. Some of them not quite so important, but the issue is this. What is the determining factor in your thinking, in your life, that causes you to make certain decisions? That is, what's the bottom line? Well, for some people, when it comes to making decisions, the bottom line is it the reasonable thing to do? For somebody else, it would be, well, what does he think or she think, or what do they think about it? For some other people, it's a fear of rejection that causes them to make certain decisions. Other people, it's the question of whether it'll profit them or not. In other words, what will this do for me? And it's sort of centered around all around me. It is always unwise to ignore the consequences of your decisions, because there are always consequences. The consequences can be good. They can be, shall we say, joyful consequences. Or they can be costly, they can be regrettable, and they can cause suffering in your life. We all make decisions day after day after day. What's the bottom line for you? Well, the title of this message is simply this, obey God, leave all the consequences to Him. So I want you to turn, if you will, to the fifth chapter of Acts, and we see that going on in the life of the early church. And beginning in the 16th verse of this fifth chapter, the people from the cities in the vicinity of Jerusalem were coming together, bringing people who were sick or afflicted with unclean spirits, and they were all being healed. And verse 17 says, but the high priest rose up along with all of his associates, that is, the sect of the Sadducees, and they were filled with jealousy. They laid hands on the apostles and put them in a public jail. But during the night, an angel of the Lord opened the gates of the prison, and taking them out, he said, go, stand, and speak to the people in the temple the whole message of this life. And upon hearing this, they entered into the temple about daybreak and began to teach. Now when the high priest and the associates came together, they called the council together, even all the senate of the sons of Israel, sent orders to the prison house for them to be brought. But the officers who came did not find them in prison, and they returned and reported back, saying, we found the prison house locked quite securely, and the guards standing at the doors, but when we had opened up, we found no one inside. Now when the captain of the temple guard and the chief priests heard these words, they were greatly perplexed about them as to what they should do. But someone came and reported to them, the men whom you put in prison are standing in the temple and teaching the people. Then the captain went along with the officers and proceeded to bring them back without violence, for they were afraid of the people, that they might be stoned. And when they had brought them, they stood them before the council. The high priest questioned them, saying, we gave you strict orders not to continue teaching in this name, and yet you have filled Jerusalem with your testimony and your teaching and intend to bring this man's blood upon us. Now here is the answer. But Peter and the apostles answered, we must obey God rather than men. And what he was simply saying is this, we are going to obey God and leave all the consequences to Him. So I want us to consider this whole idea of consequences and this principle of obeying God, leaving all the consequences to Him. So when you think about what a consequence is, it's a consequence is that which naturally follows a previous action. That if I commit this act here, there's going to be a consequence. If I make a decision here, there's going to be a consequence. Now, think about this for a moment. Adam and Eve in the garden had a choice, and they made a choice. If Adam and Eve had had the privilege of going back, or if they had been able to see the consequences of what was going to happen, they would never have eaten of the forbidden fruit. Never. Let's just take the whole nation of Israel, for example. Here they were, the Egyptian bondage. God set them free, went down to Mount Sinai, got the law of Moses, came through the wilderness, up to the promised land, ready to walk into a land flowing with milk and honey. That would have been heaven on earth for them, and God promised them. He said, I've given you the land. So God had already made a promise to give them this land. So it was a done deal. So Moses sends 12 spies in. And like most committees, 10 of them came back negative. Joshua and Caleb came back saying, we can do it. Oh, there are giants over there and there are walled cities, but we can do it. Why? Because Joshua was reminding them that God had already said, I've given you this. So that night, they want to stone Moses, Joshua and Caleb, and they wept all night, moaned and groaned and talked about going back to Egypt. How foolish. After they'd been wandering in the wilderness for a little while. So they decided to disobey God. What were the consequences? 40 long, wandering, difficult, trying years in the wilderness upon which all the adult men over 25 died. Don't you know that if they'd have known the consequences, they'd have said, we are going no matter what. But they chose not to do it. Consequences of their decision. Let's take Jonah. For example, God said, Jonah, I want you to go to Nineveh and preach the word of God. I want to transform Nineveh. If Jonah had known what was going to happen to him, he'd have said, yes, Lord, how fast can I get there? He didn't know what lay ahead of him. Now watch this. You and I do not know the consequences of our decisions most of the time. If you stop and think about what are the consequences of your obedience, and somebody says, yeah, but it's not going to happen to me. Yes, that's a deception of the devil to tell you that you're an exception. Here's what the Bible says. Be sure, not maybe, be sure your sin will find you out. Decisions are very important. That's why parents should drill into the minds and hearts of their children how very important it is that they make decisions based on what they know is the will of God. And it's your responsibility to teach your children how to listen to God and how to make wise decisions. Because we would all of us would change some things in life had we known the decisions would have resulted in certain consequences. But you can't take them back, and so what we have to ask is we have to deal with that. Now, I think about some biblical examples of decisions that were made, and they had to leave the consequences to God, starting with Noah, for example. Here's God telling Noah, I want you to build this big boat, 450 feet long, and all the things that he told him about it. Build a boat? What's this boat for? In other words, there's no water here. For example, that would be like in your backyard, you start building a rocket to the... Let's say you tell them you're going to Venus. You're building a rocket. You'd be the laughing stock of town. So was Noah. But he built the ark, he obeyed God, and the consequence was his family was indeed saved. I think about Moses going to God told him to go to Pharaoh. Pharaoh, who is the king of Egypt, the greatest civilization probably that's ever been when it comes to all the progress over the years. And so he said, I want you to go to Pharaoh and tell him, I said, let my people go. Wait a minute. Me go to Pharaoh, and I've been in the wilderness now for all these 40 years, and you want me to go to Pharaoh, just one Hebrew, and tell him to let all of our Hebrew brothers and sisters go? Yes. Totally ridiculous. Because all he had was one shepherd's staff, And Pharaoh had chariots innumerable and soldiers innumerable and the power to eliminate him in a second. But he obeyed God, left all the consequences to God, and ultimately the people were let go. I think about Daniel and his three Hebrew buddies. And here they are in Babylonian captivity, and the law is, because the king had said, I want you to choose the best of these Hebrew boys, and we're going to train them in Babylonian language. We're going to train them in our ways, our language, our customs, and so this is what you're to do. This is to be their diet. And so Daniel said to his friends, we're not going to do that. We are going to adhere to the law of Moses. We're going to do what we know God wants us to do, whatever the circumstance. So they offer their leader this possibility and said, would you please at least give us the opportunity? Can't do that. The king would take my head. Well, just let us for 10 days eat vegetables and drink water and watch what happens. And so you see what happened. They looked better than all the rest. Listen, they said, this is what we're going to do. They were committed to obeying the law of Moses no matter what the consequences were. And now we read our scripture, and Peter and those disciples said, you know what, you can jail us and you can flog us again. They'd already been flogged once. You can flog us, you can do whatever you want to, but we must obey God because that's how we must operate, and we're going to leave all the consequences to Him. So, obeying God and leaving the consequences to Him is a principle of the Word of God. It is an absolute awesome principle. And I think as I look at the Scripture and think about all the things that I personally would choose if I had, in other words, if I had to choose one principle above all the rest, and if I could say to the world one thing that's the wisest of all, it would simply be this: obey God, leave all the consequences to Him. Now, there's certain requirements of that, and when I think about what that demands of us, I want you to think about this. Because, listen, we all agree that obeying God is the right thing, amen? Amen. Now, that being the case, there are certain requirements to obey God. Now, I want you to think about something. All of us have a belief system. And out of this belief system, we've developed convictions. That is, certain things that we will do and we will not do based on what we believe is the wise, the profitable, and the unprofitable thing. Now, the issue is, what are your convictions based on? Well, is it based on because my mama said so, or is it based on my teacher said this, or the pastor said that? What is it based on? Our convictions should be based on the truth of God's Word. Now, listen very carefully. You will not make wise decisions based on the truth of God unless you believe this one basic theological fact and truth. And that's this, that God is absolutely sovereign, which means that, as He said, He has established His throne in the heavens and His sovereignty rules over all, which means what? That God's power rules over all things at all times, all circumstances, all people, no exception. You say, well, wait just a minute. I can't believe that, because if God was in control, that plane wouldn't have crashed and she wouldn't have died and he wouldn't have gotten sick. Listen, you and I do not know and understand all the reasons that God allows certain things to happen. He doesn't promise us that. Here's what He promises. I'll never leave you nor forsake you. He promises that whatever we face in life, He's going to be with those of us who are His children. And so what we have to ask is this: do you believe that God is in absolute control of all things? If you do not believe that He's in absolute control, you have to throw out of your belief system one of the most important verses you believe. Romans 8:28. What does He say? My God causes all things, watch this, causes all things to work together for good to those who love Him, to those who are called according to His purpose. Now, He didn't say it may happen. He said He causes, not some things, most things, little things, all things to work together for good. If I don't believe He's the sovereign of the universe, have to toss that verse. Now I ask you another question. If God is not in absolute control of all things, who is? So I ask you, how many of you are in control of everything about your life? Right. None of us are. How many of you believe that the devil is in control? Well, if the devil's not in control and you're not in control, if God's not in control, here's where we are. We're just beings floating through space and time with no sense of direction and no goal and no determined end. And you and I know that's not true. Therefore, God is in absolute control. And because He's in absolute control, I can trust Him that no matter what the circumstance, if I'm willing to obey Him, He's going to turn it for my good no matter what. It may not be good in other people's eyes. There may be things involved in what He turns into good that I wouldn't like, that I wouldn't choose, but here's His promise. My God shall cause all things to work together for good to those who love Him, to those who are called according to His purpose. So, there are requirements. There's your belief in the sovereignty of God, and then I would put secondly under that one, that is, you've got to trust Him. Either you believe that or you don't believe it. Do you believe God answers prayer? Somebody would say, well, sometimes. No. He answers all of them, but He answers them in different ways. He may say yes. He may say no. He may say wait. Or He may say, I've got something better for you. But He's going to answer our prayer if we're His children. He's in absolute control. So I've got to trust Him. That's an absolute requirement if I'm going to be obedient to Him. Not only must I trust Him, but I've got to mix this trust with love, because here's what He says, if you love Me, you will obey Me. If I love Him, I'm going to obey Him. I'm not going to obey Him when it's convenient. I'm not going to obey Him just when I understand the circumstances. I want to be obedient to Him because I love Him. Not only that, and if that's true, and it is true, I must listen to Him. How am I going to know what to do if I don't listen to Him? That's why just praying and getting up and walking off is not the way He wants us to operate. He wants us to tell Him what we think we need and whatever it might be. Then we're to listen to what He says. So I must be willing to listen to Him. Likewise, I must realize that it takes courage. It takes courage to be obedient to God, especially when you're in the midst of conflict, and you will have conflict. You choose to be obedient to God, you're going to have conflict. You can have it in your family, you can have it among your children, your wife, your husband, you have it in your school, you can have it on your job. You're going to have conflict because we live in a world that is anti-God. So there'll be conflict. So you have to ask yourself the question, am I willing to obey God when I know that there is conflict? But there's one other thing that we must be willing to do, and that is to live our life in full surrender. You see, listen to this. The area of your life that is not surrendered is the area of your life in which you choose to be disobedient no matter what. What area of your life have you sort of isolated for yourself over here and said, you know, I'm going to do whatever God wants me to do. This over here, I mean, one little thing over here never hurt anybody, and nobody can be perfect. In other words, if I trust Him, trust Him for everything. If I expect Him to turn all of the circumstances of my life into something good, then I must be willing to trust Him, to love Him, and to surrender it all to Him.
1: 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That's coming up in today's Moment with Charles Stanley.
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0: That dragonfly can fly 60 miles an hour. It can see 360 degrees at one time. And when you look at him very close, there's nothing about light there. It looks like a machine. It's awesome. What in the world holds that together? God. If he cares that much about that little created insect, think about how much he loves you. How intricately he is involved in your life. And listen, if he knows all the parts of a dragonfly, he knows all your parts and mine. He cares about us. And if you'll think about it, he created that dragonfly to be able to be fed properly. He knows exactly where to go, when to go. He knows what to eat, what not to eat. There's a whole vast knowledge about God that people never think about. This awesome God that you and I serve is so infinite, indescribable, immeasurable. The depths and the heights, the width, the breadth of God cannot be described. And to think about it, the fact that he loves you and me and loves us perfectly, eternally, and unlimited. And you have trees and flowers and birds and all the things that God's created for us. If he takes care of those, and isn't it interesting that Jesus said, he could have said, not a robin falls, but he didn't. He could have said, not a bluebird falls, but he didn't. He said, a sparrow, the least of all the birds, not one of them falls that he does not know. Now, what was he saying? I am constantly and eternally aware of you and your circumstances and your needs and what's going on in your life. Just trust me and watch me work in your life.
1: 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And if you've been encouraged by what you heard today, please take a minute to let us know. 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
1: Praise means to give adoration, to boast, to express superlatives with regard to something or someone. When we praise, we're extolling, we are advertising, we are promoting the goodness and the greatness of this person or this thing that we adore and adorn with our expressions. Praise is worship expressed. You can worship silently in your heart, but you can't praise silently. Praise is the expression of worship. It is saying, I want you to know publicly how I feel privately. I want you to hear me talk about it, speak about it, sing about it, advertise about it, brag about it, declare about it, because it's so good and so much, I just can't keep it to myself. Praise is worship that is expressed. It is the visible and vocal declaration of the value of who God is, what God has done, and what we are trusting him to do. And because we know who he is, we got to talk about it. Because of what he's already done, I can't keep it to myself. And because of the uncertainty of tomorrow and the needs I know that are yet to be addressed, I still have to talk about him because I need him to go in front of me, do some stuff, so when I arrive there, it's already been taken care of. Praise is the visible and verbal expression of the value of who God is for what he has done and for what we are trusting him to do. We all have an address. We can give the address of where we live. We can say, I live on this number, on this street, and that is my home. That's where I live. God has an address because according to Psalm chapter 22, verse 3, it says, the Lord dwells in the praises of his people. So if you want to know where you can locate God, it's at a street called Praise. And if you want to visit him, you got to hang out in the environment of praise, because that is where he dwells, in the midst of his people. I call it kingdom praise because Psalm 146 puts it this way. The psalmists and the psalms are where we find the most concentrated expressions of praise. Psalm 145, rather, says this. It says, I will extol you, my God, O King. I will bless your name forever and ever. Every day I will bless you. And I will praise your name forever and ever. Great is the Lord and highly to be praised. And his greatness is unsearchable. But Psalm 145 continues by making it a kingdom issue because he says in verse 12, to make known to the sons of men your mighty acts and the glory of the majesty of your kingdom. Your kingdom is an everlasting kingdom and your dominion endures throughout all generations. He calls him a king who runs a kingdom, and he says, and you ought to be praised. He said, not only says that you ought to be praised, he says you ought to be praised every day. That there should not be one day out of 365 that you don't get praised. So that means he's not talking about Sunday in church if you're doing it every day. In other words, praise is supposed to be a lifestyle and not an event. It's not a place you go. It's an attitude that you possess. Limited praise means you possess.

0: limited relationship. If praise only comes now and then, or in church on Sunday, it's because you got a now and then relationship. Because people who know their God make praise a lifestyle. They make praise a way of being. So there is an expectation of praise, there is a request of praise, and then there is a requirement of praise if you want to stay connected to God on the highest possible level. Revelation chapter 4, verse 11 says, "You and I were created for his pleasure." Ephesians chapter 1, verse 6 says, "We were created for the praise of his glory, of his grace." So the reason why he wants praise was he created you for praise. So whenever you're not praising, you're not fulfilling why you were made in the first place. Now, we want people to praise us because we like the feeling of being recognized. Well, God has given you a little bit of what he automatically deserves, and that is adoration and exclamation for who he is, what he has done, and what you and I are trusting him to do. Not because he needs it, he enjoys it. He enjoys the praises of his people. It gets him excited, it gets him juiced, it gets him amped, not because of a need, but because of a joy. And the joy of the Lord, in other words, that's why the Bible says, the joy of the Lord gives you strength, because you're making him so juiced up at the excitement you have over him that he wants to react to it. And you'll see what I mean in just a moment. So what I'm trying to tell you today is that praise is why you're here. And therefore, the more you give, the more you are experiencing the reason for your existence, because now you're connecting with the one who put you here for that very purpose. How then do you praise a king? What are you going to do for the one who is the creator of the universe? He says, if you're going to praise me, then I expect, he says, for you to shout joyfully, and I expect for you to sing joyfully. That's what the song says. So if you only show up for the sermon, you haven't praised. God says, I want you coming here for me. And if you're coming here for me, I want to hear you sing. I don't want to hear you mumble. Shout joyfully to the Lord. He says, I want to hear your voices because you're singing to me. And I want to hear how you feel about me with the word you're singing. I want to hear you declare it with your voice. So you haven't been to church if you haven't sung, because God says, I'm here listening to you, how you feel about me by the songs that were written concerning me. And I'm just in here waiting to hear you sing. Shout joyfully to the Lord. You ought to be in here, not only here, but he says he does it every day. So you know how we walk around the house singing those old school songs? You know, you walk around singing those old jams, you know, and you be having a good time singing to yourself. And he's saying, where's my song today? I ain't heard you sing about me, sing to me. You spoke about your girlfriend, you sang about your guy friend. I ain't hear you sing about your God, sing about your Lord, sing about the one that you're depending on every day. I should be the one, in fact, I should be the first one you singing to, because you're going to need me all day long. I can't hear you. He says, shout joyfully to the Lord. He says, how else do you praise him? He says, serve the Lord with gladness. Serve the Lord with gladness. Don't be pouting when it comes to serving me. Don't be serving me with no bad attitude. That's why when we ask you to choose a ministry, find something you're going to like, because God don't want you to see you frowning when you serve him. He wants you smiling and grinning. Let's say you went to a restaurant, and you got a waiter. What's the waitress's job? To serve you. But they come up here and they're chewing their gum. Now, what you want? What you want? They take the plate and throw it down. They're, here your food. You know, they just throwing you any kind of service. They say, you ought to be glad I'm here. I didn't have to be here to serve you. You wouldn't go back to that restaurant. You know why you wouldn't go back? Because you're paying your good money, and you don't want bad service when you're paying for good money. Guess what? Jesus has paid the price for your service. He's paid the price for your service on the cross. And he don't want you serving him with a bad attitude and with a complaining spirit. He says, serve the Lord with gladness. He says, give thanks to him.
1: 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Well, Dr. Evans will come back with more of today's lesson after this.
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0: So a violinist, a famous violinist, he did a concert and everybody stood. It was brilliant. First concert, but it was brilliant, brilliant. And he walked out, but they said, encore, encore, encore. He went back out. He did a little encore. He left. More, more, more. They wanted more. He went back out again. Did a little encore. He went out. This time he was crying. The stage man said, man, they love you out there. Why are you crying? He said, because my master who taught me how to play, he's still seated. Everybody else is standing up, but he's seated. And if he's not satisfied, I've failed no matter how many people like me. I know everybody here wants folk to like you, but if God ain't applauding you, if God is not saying, I heard that praise, I heard that, I saw that, I saw that service, I saw that joy, that heart. If he not standing, you're a failure no matter how many people are applauding you for who you are or what you have done. God wants our praise, but he wants it authentically. Not just words being spoken, but a heart expressing our value of him. And that's where he lives. And because he lives in the environment of praise, if you hang out there, you're hanging out where he hangs out. Psalm 113 is another praise psalm. Let me just say a word about Psalm 113. It says, praise the Lord. Praise, O servants of the Lord. Praise the name of the Lord. Blessed be the name of the Lord. From this time forth and forever, from the rising of the sun to its setting, the name of the Lord is to be praised. Did you see that? From getting up to laying down. He says, all your waking hours, from the rising of the sun to the going down of the same, morning till night, the name of the Lord is to be praised. He wants you to praise him as a way of living. Like you say thanks all day long, he wants a praise to be part of our role, part of how we operate. Why should we give him all that kind of praise? Verse 4, the Lord is high above the nations. His glory is above the heavens. Okay? He way up there. He says, you praise him high because he is high. He says, who is like the Lord our God? The reason you only praising him like this, because there's nobody else like this. So you give him what he uniquely deserves, because who is like him, who is enthroned on high, king of the kingdom. He's in charge up high. Oh, wait a minute. Stay with me here. I'm going to give him high praise because he's in a high place. But in the high place he's in, he's enthroned. That means he's sitting on a throne way up there, and I'm sending my praise way up there to where he is, way up there, sitting on a throne where he rules as a king over his kingdom. Now, why do I need to know that I need to praise him from the time I get up to the time I go to bed? Because there's nobody like him. He's sitting on a throne way up there. Why should I do all that? Now, I should do it because he deserves it. I should do it because there's nobody like him. But he says, if you do it, if you get your praise on as a lifestyle and then come together as an event, verse 6 says, who humbles himself to behold the things that are in heaven and in the earth. He raises the poor from the dust. He lifts the needy from the ash heap to make them sit with princesses, with the princesses of his people. He makes the barren woman abide in the house as a joyful mother of children. Praise the Lord. Now, I don't know if you caught all that, so stick with me. He says, praise him, praise him, praise him, praise him. From morning till night, I want you to praise him. And then he says, the one who you're praising is in charge because he's enthroned. But when he hears this praise, he humbles himself. God humbles himself when the praises are going up. And he looks at the situations on earth. He looks at your pain. He looks at your problem. He looks at your finances. He looks at your health. He looks at your circumstances. He looks at your situations. When the praises are going up, he bends down lower and humbles himself to pay attention to what your situation is. See, everybody wants God to be in that situation who don't want to give him praise. But he says, if I ever hear the praise I deserve, if I ever hear the praise I have earned, if I ever hear the praise I am warranted, I'm going to bow my knee and listen more carefully to your situation, to your need, to your poverty, to your barrenness, to your hurt, to your difficulty, and I will engage into your circumstance. Praise can address your problems. Praise can address your situations. I know you're asking me to solve it, but why don't you praise me till I solve it? I know you're requesting a solution, and that's okay. The Bible says to ask, but why don't you stir some praise up in there, so that I know you're not just using me for the moment. You're not just coming to me because you want a quick fix, but you are praising me because of who I am. And when I know your praise is real, I'm going to get down and I'm going to look into your situation. If you don't believe that's true, ask Paul and Silas in Acts chapter 16. Paul and Silas have been illegitimately thrown in jail. We're told it was at midnight. Midnight is when everything is gloomy. They're in shackles, in jail, in a bad situation. But in a bad situation, it says, Paul and Silas sang praises to God. When nothing was going right, they gave glory to God. And when God heard their praise, it says he shook the prison. He got rid of the shackles, and the prison door was open. They even led the jailer to Christ. Because when the praises went up, God joined them in prison. If you don't believe praise works, ask Habakkuk, because he's dealing with a depression. He's in depression. He doesn't know he can live another day. He's discouraged. He wants to give up. But in chapter 3, verses 17 to 19, Habakkuk says, though there's no cattle in the stall, though there are no figs on the tree, and there are no grapes on the vine. I'm going to rejoice in the God of my salvation. Now, my situation has not changed. My circumstances have not changed. But God's going to give me hinds feet so that I can climb the mountain of my depression and get to the top of my situation, because I'm going to praise him in the middle of my problem. If you don't believe praise works, why don't you check with Joshua? Because he has to deal with walls called Jericho. Some people are walled into a problem, walled into an addiction. He says, walk around the walls one time for 6 days. On the seventh day, you walk around the seventh time. But when you hit that seventh time, you do a shout of praise. I want to hear everybody's voices go up. And the Bible says, and when they did a shout of praise, the walls came tumbling down. Did you know you can praise your way out of your addiction? You can praise your way out of your depression? You can praise your way out of your problem? He says, when I hear praise, I bow a knee to the problem and your situation.
1: 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And we'll hear from him again in just a few moments. 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A popular declaration you may hear nowadays is, I'm living in my truth. But next time, we'll learn why people who champion that philosophy are selling themselves short and setting their lives up for failure. Right now, though, Dr. Evans has a few important words to share with you.
0: Salvation, redemption, and eternal life. The Bible says, by grace are you saved through faith. That is, God gives it away, but he won't let you buy it, earn it, or go to church or any other religious activity to try to make yourself worthy for it. And as a result, the Bible says God gets the credit and the glory, and we don't get to share in it, which is why he demands that it's free. Not only does this grace save us, but this grace sustains us. So even if you are already a Christian, but you've backslidden, grace is ready to kick in, if you will, and get you steered in the right direction once more. So would you go to God and ask him for the free gift of grace, which he gives away when faith is exercised? You say, well, what do you mean exercising faith? I mean believing that what Jesus did, he did for you personally. This is not just generic. It has to be personal salvation and personal restoration. So you say to the Lord, I personally received you as my Savior, or I personally return to you as my deliverer, and I'm looking for your gracious supply to deal with my sin and to give me your salvation.
1: To follow up on what Dr. Evans has been sharing and to find out more about what it means to be a real Christian, we encourage you to visit TonyEvans.org and click the link at the top of the homepage that simply says, Jesus.

Hello, this is Johnny Proby. You know, I'm fortunate to share my music with a lot of cancer patients, and I want you to know that today, if you are going through cancer treatment or you're having a hard time dealing with it, just know that God is standing with you right where you are. So you have hope, you have love, and you will be lifted because He is standing there. So there is nothing impossible for God. Put your trust in His hands, put your heart in His hands, and put your pain in His hands, and let Him take care of you, because God is your way maker. Stand strong and be encouraged, because God has already opened up the door for you to be blessed.

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0: Hello, everyone. This is Babby Nathan, and welcome to Babby's House on the Radio. I'm so happy that you've joined me today because I have a wonderful show prepared for you, and I believe you have tuned in at the precise moment. I don't believe in mistakes or coincidences, but I believe that the steps of righteous people are ordered by the Lord, and I believe that it is God's ordained moment that you would tune into Babby's House on the Radio this day. My very special guest is none other than Terrence Clayton, and Terrence is a phenomenal singer and songwriter. He's a worship leader. He serves at his church where he serves as worship pastor at the Mount Hermon AME Church in Miami, Florida. He lives there in the Miami-Fort Lauderdale area, and he has a brand new CD called Breathe on the Nations. And Terrence Clayton is no stranger to Babby's House on the Radio and Babby Nathan Radio. We've been playing his music for a while. You've been hearing his story, and I'm telling you, God's hand is upon this gentleman's life, and I'm happy to talk with Terrence Clayton today. How are you doing, my friend?
1: Hey, Babby, I'm doing pretty good. Thank you for having me back on Babby's House.
0: Oh, I'm so happy to have you back. Listen, we're gonna have to build a room on Babby's House just for you because you are one of our dearest friends. And we thank God for you and how you have chosen to run alongside us here on Babby's House and on Babby's House on the Radio and Babby Mason Radio, because Terrence, you know, you're the person that we pray for. You're the person that we envision running alongside of us, because you are the consummate indie artist. I mean, you sing your own songs, you write your own songs, you record your own songs, you promote your own songs, you market and do all of that on your own. And that is why God called Babby Nathan Radio to the front, so that we could serve artists like you. And so how do you do it all? Let me start our conversation by asking you this. Why do you think that it is important for you at this juncture of your life and ministry, you know, not necessarily to, you know, exert time and effort and going to Nashville or L.A. or New York, but that you decided to take the reins, invest your own money, produce your own records and write your own songs and do it all by yourself? Why did you choose that road?
1: Well, you know, I had thought about the other avenues as far as trying to pursue others to help me with what the Lord had placed inside of me. But, you know, it's something about the passion that you have for what's inside of you. Others may not share that same passion. And I can't wait and move when others are ready for me to move. And, you know, their opinion of your songs may not be good enough, or this is not what we're looking for, or you're not the look, and, you know, blah, blah, blah. I know that the Holy Ghost, the Holy Spirit is leading me to do it now. This is my season. This is the time. And so the steps of a righteous man have been ordered by the Lord. And I hear the voice of God prompting me and telling me where to move and where to invest and what to do with this song and what to do with this promotion and where to sing at and those type of things. So I just believe that Jesus is Lord, and he's the one that guides me. So I follow the promptings of the Lord. And if he opens a door where I get to meet some other executives in the industry, that'll be awesome also. But in the meantime, I'm going to do ministry because Jesus is coming soon, and I want those that are in my sphere of influence to experience the music ministry that's inside of me.
0: That is a powerful, powerful response, and I concur with your passion, because it's the same in my life. You know, I was on labels and worked with labels for about, you know, 15, almost 20 years of the 30 years that I've been in ministry. But mm-hmm. like you say, there comes a time where you just have to, you have to seize every moment.
1: And absolutely.
0: It means that you got to run on while others are trying to catch up, then so be it. But I want to commend you for doing such a great job on your current project called Breathe on the Nation. And
1: yes.
0: I want you to talk to us about this project. Is there a theme throughout this project called Breathe on the Nation?
1: There is a theme, and the theme that I try to make sure people are hearing or experiencing is the presence of God. Because, I believe that once we get where Jesus is, there's things that are renewed in us. There's things that are birthed in us. And when we're in his presence, he puts himself in us. And so we become more like Jesus as we're in his presence and in fellowship with him. And I believe the way that we get where he is by worshiping him, is by bowing before him and kissing his presence and passionately desiring to be where he is as much as we can in the manifested presence of Jesus Christ. And so that's the theme that I've gone for in this whole entire CD, is for people to see Jesus and not Terrence Clayton.
0: Well, you know, Terrence, you mentioned a while ago the word passion. And there is a fiery passion in your music. We have been playing here on Babby Mason Radio the song, and also on Babby's House on the Radio, the first song that introduced us to Terrence Clayton, the song Nobody Like Our God. And currently we are featuring the title selection from your CD, Breathe on the Nation. I have your CD. It's in my car. It's still in my car. I mean, it's, you're getting me up and down the road and
1: wow.
0: And on, dancing in my house. And,
1: that is awesome.
0: And I got Nobody Like Our God.
1: Wow.
0: He is Lord.
1: Yes.
0: and oh, Breathe on the Nation.
1: Something.
0: I mean, your music ushers us literally, I mean, immediately into the presence of God.
1: Amen.
0: And it's like a call. In this song called Breathe on the Nations, you even speak a word right up front in the song, and you say, I'm calling on the intercessor.
1: Yes, God. Yes.
0: And why is that important to you? Why is this? The passion in your music is tangible.
1: Praise
0: and
1: God.
0: When you speak that word and you call on the intercessors,
1: Lord,
0: it's like
1: God.
0: The intercessor on the inside of us comes to attention.
1: Yes.
0: And so I want you to explain why that is so important to you at this season in your life and ministry.
1: It is critical for not only me, but for the body of Christ to begin to speak and to declare what the Lord has already said, because that word is life. That word is quick, and it's sharp, and it can't return void. And God told us that the power of life and death is in our mouth. And so as the body of Christ, as the light of the world, as the city that's on a hill, we've been commissioned to go forth into the world and to proclaim, which is to speak, the gospel and the good news and the message of Jesus Christ. Not only does he save, but he heals, he restores us, he comforts us, he's our friend, he's so many things. And so when the church literally begins to pray and to take up the gap for situations, we will begin to see change in the earth realm. And sometimes we'll talk about circumstances, and we'll talk the negative things, or we'll talk what we see, but we won't speak the answer just as we're speaking what the situation is. And as intercessors, we're supposed to speak over a situation or speak over someone's life and lift them up in prayer that God will strengthen them or meet whatever the need may be or whatever's needed in ministry to increase them and to make them better. And so that's the position of intercessors. Is to take up the gap and to fill in that spot for our loved ones and for friends so that the Spirit of God will continue to breathe and move on situations and make them new. That's the inspiration of the song, Breathe on the Nation, and calling for the intercessors. Come on, take your place. Let's grab the horns of the altar and let's pray until something happens.
0: You know, as you were speaking, I was just imagining, and I believe, not just imagining, but I believe as we're talking that there's somebody who is listening to our conversation, Terrence, that is looking at their circumstances.
1: Yes.
0: And they're overwhelmed by their circumstances.
1: Yes.
0: And they may even be asking at this very moment, what difference does it make?
1: Wow.
0: You know, what you know, they have been so overwhelmed
1: mm-hmm.
0: by their circumstances. That they are drawn to ask that question. You know, what difference? They're like throwing up their hands right now.
1: Yes.
0: You know,
1: mm-hmm.
0: and ready to give up on the situation by saying, you know, hey, look, I've tried everything, and you know, I've gotten a bad report from the doctor, and or my mm-hmm. husband or my wife is ready to pack up, and you know, and mm-hmm. we're calling it quits on our marriage, or mm-hmm. you know, wasn't what I thought it was going to be, and they're ready to say, what difference does it make? I want you to tell our listening audience that what difference Jesus makes in your life.
1: Jesus is real. Jesus is Lord, and Jesus is the answer for every situation. And I can kind of relate to people wanting to give up, because sometimes we don't want to wait on God to move. We want it to happen instantaneously. But the word of the Lord is sure. He says, they that wait upon the Lord shall renew their strength. And I like to think of it like this, that while we're waiting on the Lord, the joy of the Lord gives us strength and fortifies us to wait on God even longer, because God will never forsake us. It's impossible for God to forsake his people. He's not that type of father. And I think that once we realize that God moves by faith. And so faith is unseen, but it has substance. And so we have to encourage ourselves, and we have to give the sacrifice of praise while we're waiting. Because sometimes when we're down and out, we want to close our mouth with our praise also. And that's what the enemy wants us to do. He wants to stifle our praise, and he wants to stifle our faith so that God won't move because of unbelief. And so I just want to speak to whoever that person may be that may think God is not hearing your cries. He's hearing your cry. And I remember in one of the books of the Old Covenant that one of the prophets had prayed, and the prayer seemed to be hindered. But the Lord, when the angel finally came to the servant that prayed, the angel told them, the first day that you prayed, your prayer was heard and answered. But there was a war going on in the heavenlies. And see, that's where worship and praise comes into play, because we are in a warfare where the enemy wants to stifle and steal and kill and destroy. But because we know what the word of God says, we have to stand firm on that, and then we'll see the manifestations in the earth realm, is what I believe.
0: Oh, what you believe is true, my brother. And I believe that was Daniel who prayed. And the first time he prayed, his prayer was answered immediately. Then the second time he prayed, it was 21 days before that prayer was answered because of hindrances in the heavenlies.
1: Yes.
0: But God always, as the old saints used to say, he may not come when you want him, but he is always on time.
1: Always.
0: And I love the picture that you painted of waiting on the Lord. And someone shared with me, and I've never forgotten this actual picture, of while we wait on God like a server in a fine restaurant.
1: Yes.
0: Would wait on his patron, and with white glove and linen napkin and silver flatware and the mm-hmm. best of everything. So while you're waiting on God, serve him, and I see that level of service in your ministry and in your music, Terrence. Now, we have never met, but mm-hmm. I know you through your music.
1: Amen.
0: And it's like my people know my kids' parents because they know them.
1: Yes.
0: Your music mm-hmm. is a byproduct of who you are. And there is there's a depth and a real desire. I really see a real desire to please God with the sacrifice of praise that you present. As a songwriter, and a teacher of songwriting, I'm a real stickler for content. You know, mm-hmm. bring me some, you know, when you write a song, write something of substance. You know, tell me something that I hadn't heard before,
1: mm-hmm.
0: you know, and bring me something, bring me a singable melody mm-hmm. and a memorable lyric, and make it passionate and make it stick to my memory. And you do all of that in your music. And I want to know where this spirit of excellence comes from. I mean, was this, you know, was this okay, like my kids in my house, they all talk, now that they're all grown, they talk about their, quote, whoopings that they got when they were kids.
1: Yes.
0: Okay. You know, was it partly, you know, your mother, you know, was she a strict disciplinarian?
1: Absolutely.
0: What did
1: yeah.
0: it come from, school teachers? Or did you just wake up one day and say, you know, I'm just going to do my best for God? Tell us the story.
1: Well, it was a combination of things, but it actually started with my mom. And every chance I get, I talk about my mom because she was everything. She really was everything. And when we're in the moment, we don't see that. We don't see ourselves being cultivated when we become adults. And my mom, I'm going to tell this story. I had three brothers, and we all would have a week where we had to wash dishes, and it was our week to wash dishes. And when I tell you, my mom said my mom wanted the stove and the cabinets and everything to look brand new. And if she got up out of her bed and that kitchen was not almost spotless, she woke us up out of our sleep. And we had to get up and go in there, and whatever was not tidy, we had to tidy it up. Now, at the time, Babby, I thought that was the cruelest thing in the world. But I was learning to be very, what is the word, meticulous and very detailed, and I am absolutely like that in everything that I do. I'm not OCD. I don't claim that. It's not that. It's just that I like things to be precise and the best they can absolutely be. And then as the Lord started dealing with me spiritually, and I began to spend time in the Word and see how detailed the Lord was in the building of the tabernacle in the Old Testament, He wanted it a certain way. And so I began to take on that even the more as I got understanding that God is very detailed. And then I began to learn about the spirit of excellence, which means to go beyond what has been the norm. Let's go higher in what we're giving to the Lord. So those are kind of the ways that the spirit of excellence and excellence was cultivated in my life.
0: Well, it shows, my brother, and it is very obvious that you're a man of excellence, and I believe that's what we're called to do. I mean, mediocrity should not be even in our vocabulary. It should be in nothing that we do, but we're going to bring God a sacrifice, whether it be a sacrifice of excellence, and to bring our best to God. I mean, we're
1: Absolutely.
0: Talking about the God of the universe,
1: yes.
0: and we have to bring Him our best.
1: Yes.
0: Well, your brand new CD, your current CD, because you're actually coming out with a new CD. We want to talk about that for the end of our conversation. But I want to talk about the current CD called Breathe on the Nation and about the single. Before we play it, I want you to just reiterate a little bit more about the meaning of this current song that we're playing on Babby's House on the Radio. We're going to feature it here in just a moment. Breathe on the Nations by Terrence Clayton. Will you just set that song up before we play it here in just a moment?
1: Well, this song is a plea for the intercessors to begin to declare and to prophesy, just as I believe it was Ezekiel began to prophesy to the dry bones that the Spirit of God will begin to breathe a new life in them so that these bones could live. And we know that the bones are a representation of souls living to the glory of God. And so we're decreeing in this song that in this final hour that the Spirit of God would come in like a rushing mighty wind, just as He did on the day of Pentecost in Acts, the second chapter, and will begin to make all things new for the coming of Jesus Christ. So God, we're asking you right now in Jesus' name to breathe on the nations.

So I'm calling for the intercessors as we see a world that's in trouble, a world that's in need of healing and hope. Let's ask God to breathe on the nations again.

0: Praise God, Terrence Clayton. What is your prayer for the church right now? Because, I mean, this song is for the people of God. I mean, when you say breathe on the nations, what does that mean?
1: You know, that's interesting that you ask me that, because my prayer all the time when I'm in a congregation or in a worship service, one word that always comes to my spirit, and I normally say it out loud, is revival. That's the word that comes out of my spirit for the body of Christ at large, is that the Lord would send particularly revival here in America. Not that I'm being selfish, but we need a revival here in America, because there's so many things that are starting to manifest. And even though the scripture talked about in the last days that there will be perilous times, but we still can declare revival in the land, and God will send us a Holy Ghost revival to stir the people and to get us back on fire for the things of God and for souls to be added to the kingdom of God.
0: Well, that is our prayer as well. And we just ask those that are listening to rally with us for a fresh touch from the Lord. Well, Terrence, you mentioned a moment ago that you're working on a brand new project. Talk to us about this project and what we can expect.
1: Well, this is my second CD. I'm so blessed that the Lord has given me some dynamic songs, I believe, that are going to really minister to the lives of people. Right now, the Lord is leading me. I have a title cut called Release the Oil. And because I am a worshiper, I like to just be in the presence of the Lord and be renewed. This song is such a powerful song on the CD the Lord impressed upon my heart to just title the whole thing Release the Oil. And it goes back to that theme again of me talking about revival. We need a revival of the Spirit of God in our lives. And so the whole compilation will again be a time of praise and worship that will allow people to celebrate jubilantly. And as I've said to you before, I like to tell people, let's burn fat, so that we're expressive and real dynamic and giving the Lord our best praise during the time of corporate worship.
0: I want you to encourage other independent artists. If you don't mind, can you encourage that independent artist who is listening at this moment?
1: Well, I would say this first and foremost to every independent artist, that this is a journey, and you take it one day at a time, and God is a God of miracles. But more than likely, a miracle is not going to happen. We're going to have to walk this thing out day by day. And we've got to be diligent about it. And we've got to be fortified and stick with the plan that God has given you. Even when it seems like it's not working and there's nothing manifesting per se, because I've been there where I thought, okay, wow, my phone's not ringing. I'm not getting any emails. What's going on? And then all of a sudden, it seems like the phone begins to ring and I get emails, you know, of engagements. So we have to stick with it and be passionate about it and know that God has begun the work and that he will be faithful to complete it.
0: That's a great word of encouragement. And I hope that our independent artists who are listening will take that to heart and be encouraged with the work that God has given you and the calling that God has placed upon your life. Well, I want to encourage you, Terrence, to keep writing great songs like Breathe on the Nations and Nobody Like Our God. And I want folks to know how they can contact you. Will you give us all your contact information?
1: I certainly will. I have a website. It's www.terrenceclayton.com. And my email address is claytoven, C-L-A-Y-T-O-V-E-E-N as in Nancy, the number 2 at gmail.com, or you can look me up on Facebook under my name, Terrence Clayton, or you could Google me under Nobody Like Our God. And my corporate office number is 954-447-4788, and you can reach me there for bookings or workshops or vocal coachings or anything.
0: Well, thank you so very much, Terrence Clayton, for being my guest on Babby's House. And it's always a joy to talk with you, my friend.
1: Thank you, Babby. Let God continue to use you to bless the nations also.
0: Amen. I receive it. And to you, dear listener, thank you so very much for tuning in to Babby's House on the radio. You know, it always brings us great joy to know that you're listening, and we love hearing from you. Will you do me a favor, please, and reach out to me at Babby@Babby.com. and let us know that you're listening and that you've heard this wonderful show here with Babby's House on the radio. Well, the Lord bless you and keep you, and I hope to hear from you very soon. Until then, may the Lord God bless you real good.

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1: Hello, this is Yvonne Ortega, the author of Moving from Broken to Beautiful, 9 life lessons to help you move forward. 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

0: Abby Mason talks about For the Cause of Christ.
1: The song For the Cause of Christ was inspired by the Apostle Paul's letter to the church in the third chapter of the book of Philippians. And in his letter, he says that he has a lot to boast about concerning his heritage and his lineage. But there's no earthly accomplishment that could compare to the greatest cause, and that is the cause of Christ. Nothing compares to knowing Christ and living a life for the sake of the gospel. And in the book of Philippians chapter 3, verse 14, which is the key, the highlight of this song, I tried to paraphrase it in the song, and it says this: I press on toward the goal to win the prize for which God has called me heavenward in Christ Jesus. So I wanted to sing this song to help us remember that there's a much more important cause, an eternal cause. And when we live a life for Jesus, then we live a life that really matters, because only what you do for Christ will last.

I found a friend that really is the best thing that ever happened to me. My friend is always there. You see, because he saved me and Jesus raised me. And the best thing that he did for me, he forgave all my sins. No man on earth could ever do that. So that's why we sing to you that he, Jesus, is the best thing that could ever happen to me.

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But I want to be like the one who returned. I can see him now as he pressed his way through the crowd with tears of joy in his eyes. And he began to say, thank you, Lord.

0: Babbie Mason talks about Shine the Light.
1: I really don't remember a time when Jesus Christ wasn't the center of my life. You know, I've been going to church since 9 months before I was born, so Christ has always been an integral part of my life. But I made a profession to Christ when I was only 8 years of age, so I've walked with Jesus most all of my life. And when I reached year number 50, I call it my year of Jubilee, I prayed a prayer and rededicated my life, and I told the Lord that if He would give me more opportunities to share my faith with others, I would take advantage of every opportunity I could to share my faith. And when you pray a prayer like that, you know God will take you up on it, and He's taken me up on it in my own walk with Him and my own sweet relationship with Him. And so he's taken me up on that, and He's given me many opportunities to share my faith in unexpected places. And I remember a time when I was invited to go and speak to a songwriter's group, and I was a little taken aback when my GPS landed me in the parking lot of a local bar in the Atlanta area. I was a bit hesitant to get out of the car because I don't sing in a lot of bars. I don't sing in any bars, really. And I was a little hesitant to get out of the car, but I'd given them my word. I told the president of the association that I'd be there, and they were expecting me. So my friends and I had a quick prayer meeting in the car, and we got out of the car and went on inside the bar. And when the president realized that I had arrived, he called me up on stage to jam with the band. And I said to the guys, I said, "Hey, let's do Amazing Grace, key of C." We sang a few verses of Amazing Grace, and when we were done with that, somebody from the back of the room shouted, "Sing another one." We sang Just a Closer Walk with Thee, kind of Louisiana blues style. When I was finished with that, somebody shouted, "Sing How Great Thou Art." We sang that. Somebody else shouted, "Sing Shout to the Lord." After 30 or 40 minutes of taking requests, I finally took my seat. It was an amazing thing to watch God move right there and have a beautiful worship service right there in the bar. I sat down at my seat and people came by to just express their gratitude for the wonderful time of worship right there in a bar. And I was just amazed at how God could use that moment to give Him glory and to encourage others. The book of Matthew chapter 5 reminds us that we are the light of the world. We are the salt of the earth. And we used to sing this old song. Sometimes I still sing it when I'm folding laundry or on a road trip. That we are not just to make our light shine. You just let it shine. And that's my word of encouragement to you. To be like a city that sits upon a hill. And shine your light for Jesus.

There is therefore now no condemnation for those who are in Christ Jesus, because through Christ Jesus, the law of the Spirit of life set me free from the law of sin and death. Romans chapter 8, verses 1 and 2.

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1: Babby Mason talks about Trust His Heart.
2: The song Trust His Heart is a very, very encouraging song. It has been recorded by New Song. It was also recorded as a duet with Wayne Watson and Cynthia Clawson, and I would later on record the song on my Timeless project, which is one of my favorite Babby Mason projects. I love that whole record. But the song Trust His Heart was inspired when a dear friend of mine, Dr. Ike Reichert, had a tremendously devastating loss in his family. And my friend, Eddie Carswell, and I knew that Dr. Ike Reichert has always loved the writings of Dr. Charles Haddon Spurgeon, a great author and orator of the Christian faith. So Eddie and I got together. Eddie is such a fine songwriter. And we wrote the song Trust His Heart because we knew that the words that Charles Haddon Spurgeon penned, God is too wise to be mistaken. God is too good to be unkind. And when you cannot trace his hand, trust his heart. We knew those words would encourage our friend Ike Reichert. So we wrote the song Trust His Heart, which in the chorus includes that beautiful phrase that Charles Haddon Spurgeon penned so many years ago. And I get a lot of mail concerning this song, Trust His Heart. And even in my own life, the words, the song, have come back to minister to me during my seasons of great grief and loss when both of my parents went home to be with the Lord, or I suffered other tragedies in my life. This song has come back to bring me so many moments of comfort. And so I pray that you'll remember today that even when you don't see God, even when you don't feel God, you can always trust that He is working in your life.

There is therefore now no condemnation for those who are in Christ Jesus, because through Christ Jesus, the law of the Spirit of life set me free from the law of sin and death. Romans chapter 8, verses 1 and 2.

give praise to the Lord, proclaim his name, make known among the nations what he has done. For his loving kindness is great toward us, and the truth of the Lord is everlasting.

0: Here's another promise from God's Word, found in the book of Ephesians, chapter 3, verses 20 and 21. Now to him who is able to do exceedingly abundantly above all that we ask or think, according to the power that works in us, to him be glory in the church by Christ Jesus to all generations forever and ever. Amen. Ephesians chapter 3, verses 20 and 21.
1: Woo! Let me give you another song that'll encourage you just a little bit. Hebrews 13:5 says he will never leave us.

0: Abby Mason talks about Each One, Reach One.
1: I remember very vividly the inspiration behind the song Each One, Reach One.
2: One day while sitting in my office, a newsletter came across my desk. This was back in the late 80s, early 90s. And across the page, the front page of this newsletter was the phrase, each one, reach one. I knew immediately in my songwriter spirit that this was a great idea for a song. And you know, sometimes songs come within a matter of minutes or over an hour or maybe even the course of a day. But this particular song, Each One, Reach One, took me about 3 or 4 weeks to write. I wanted to get the lyrics just right. I wanted it to marry to the melody just perfectly. And over the course of a month, the song was written. You know, I used to think that missionaries were certain people, like white, single ladies, celibate women who never got married. They went off to places like Papua New Guinea, and they were never heard of or seen again. I've since learned that there is no condition to the Great Commission. If you love the Lord, then you're compelled to go into your world and tell your world, wherever that takes you, tell your world about Jesus.
1: So I pray these words will motivate you and remind you, as Matthew chapter 5:16 tells us, to let your light so shine before men that they may see your good works and glorify your Father who is in heaven.

0: Babby Mason talks about love like that.
1: I was expecting some family members to come to our home for dinner, and so I thought I would go to the local barbecue restaurant to ask the lady who owns the restaurant for a little help in preparing some of the sides. While I was in the restaurant, there was a lady sitting at the counter, and she looked up at me and she said, "Hey, are you Babby Mason?" I said, "Well, yeah, I would be." She said, "You should sing a song for us right now." Well, this was right in the middle of the dinner hour at 6:30 in the evening. Well, I didn't have any more sense but to say, "Okay." And so without any introduction or any second thought, I lifted up my hands and I raised up my head and I belted out a chorus of "How Great Thou Art" right there in the middle of the restaurant. Well, while I was singing, the most amazing thing happened. The Holy Spirit ushered himself into that room and people began to respond to the presence of the Lord. Men took off their caps. People laid down their forks and began to worship right in the middle of the dinner hour. When I was finished, there was some applause and there were some amens as people went back to eating their meals. I was totally amazed that God would reveal his presence in such a beautiful way. Well, I hugged the proprietor's neck and as I was heading for the door, the cook came out of the kitchen and she said, "Excuse me, Babby, but can I speak with you for a moment?" I said, "Certainly, my friend. What can I do for you?" She said, "You know, you thought you came in here to talk with the owner of this restaurant about preparing some sides for your meal. But I know that the Lord sent you into this restaurant just for me." She said, "It's been pretty hard to make it these last few months trying to raise 3 kids on this part-time job." She said, "I'm grateful for this job, but it's really been rough. I got way too much mother, not enough money." She said, and "sometimes when I pray, I wonder if my prayers are even reaching the ceiling." She said, "Sometimes I wonder if God even knows I'm down here." "And then you would come in here tonight," she said, "and you would sing that song. And now I know God loves me, that he knows where I am and who I am, and I'm not alone." I assured my friend that that is exactly right. I reminded her that Jesus says, "I'll never leave you, nor will I forsake you, but I'm with you even until the end of the age." You know, my friend, you and I carry the fragrance of Christ. And wherever we go, wherever we are, wherever we encounter people as believers, when they encounter us, they're encountering Christ within us. The book of 1 Corinthians tells us in the 13th chapter, "Now abides these 3 things, faith, hope, and love. But the greatest of these is love."

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Anybody in here ever felt like giving up, just throwing in the towel, just giving up? I'm not going to ask you to hunch anybody, but just look at them. That person you're looking at is here tonight only because of God's mercy and his grace. Somebody ought to just tell God, thank you for your mercy and your grace that kept me.

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1: God's

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I was really down. The devil really had me. But God's mercy kept me. 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

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John chapter 14, verse 6.

0: Hello, everyone, and welcome to Babbie's House on the Radio. I am the host of the show, Babbie Mason, and thank you so very much for joining me. Today's show is just bringing my heart so much joy because I have the opportunity to speak with Carter White. And Carter White is a singer, songwriter. He's a minister of the gospel. He leads worship and music at his church in Thomaston, Georgia, and we'll talk more about his relationship with his church. But Carter was a songwriting student of mine at LaGrange College, and I was his songwriting instructor back in the years around 2020, 2021. And Carter was such an exemplary student. He was diligent and disciplined and self-motivated, and he had and still has a wonderful thirst for knowledge and this beautiful gift for songwriting. Carter White is a natural-born songwriter. He took easily to the tools and the techniques that he learned during the course of our songwriting class and when I was teaching him individually as a student. And later on, after Carter graduated from LaGrange College, he called me to share an idea that he had to record his choir on a music project there at his church. And he asked me to write all the songs with him. And of course, I was honored and elated and just excited about that possibility. So for about 2 months, Carter and I got together each week, and we wrote all the songs on this beautiful recording that he just finished with his choir. We wrote the songs together, and then Carter arranged and recorded the songs, hired the musicians, went to Nashville, and what is the result is a beautiful, beautiful project. And one of the highlights is that I got to sing one of the songs with the choir on the project. And I just am elated today to talk with Carter White. Carter White, welcome to Babbie's House on the Radio, my friend. I'm glad to have you with me.
1: Hey, Miss Babbie. It is a joy and an honor to be able to talk to you over the radio. Man, it has been a pleasure and a joy being able to work together with you. You are a jewel of a person, and I can't say enough about Babbie Mason. I love her to death.
0: You are so kind, and the feeling is so mutual, Carter. It's just been a blessing to be able to work with you on this project and, you know, to see our relationship as student and teacher just kind of transform and migrate into co-writers. And to me, that is the highlight of being a teacher, is watching your students develop into their craft and their gift. So I want to talk about, before we talk more about the project, I kind of want to get a little bit of the backstory of Carter White. You are a singer, you're a songwriter, you're an amazing pianist, and you have this beautiful gift of music. So how did you get started? How did all of that music begin to come to life in you?
1: Well, I really could go into a long story here, but I'm going to try to give the short version. But growing up, my dad was actually a pastor. He was associate pastor when I was just a really little kid. And when I turned 6 years old, my dad became our senior pastor of our church. And he's still actually pastoring the same church 20 years later. But growing up, I grew up in a Christian home. I grew up with a family that took me to church regularly, and I was around hymns. I was around music, particularly Southern gospel music and different things like that as a little kid. So there was a spark that was there that had began to grow in me listening to projects. Our church actually had a radio station, and I remember being a little kid and the church, a DJ that would actually allow me to sit in there in the radio station as a little kid and listen to different artists. And that was back when, I mean, the cassettes were kind of fading away and CDs were more popular. And now, of course, like in our day now, we're like going away from CDs and more towards streaming, which is a whole nother topic. But I remember sitting there and just listening to this music and being just taken by the Christian music. And as I grew and started actually understanding music, I started taking piano lessons when I was 5 years old. And I kept taking piano lessons with the same teacher until I was 15 years old. And then I took a couple of years off. And then when I went back to LaGrange College, of course, took more piano and got more grounded in different like theory and stuff like that along the way. But it has really grown since I was that little kid listening to music and understanding harmonies and trying to just wrap my mind around what I thought was such an amazing thing. And then getting to actually know some of these guys who sing and played that music. And that was really my heroes and my icons that I looked up to. And so that was really where it all began, when I was just that little kid listening to the radio. But, man, it has still that fire that was began in me as a 5-year-old kid is still burning really strong today.
0: I love
1: and
0: that.
1: I can really go back to that.
0: I love that fact that passion was developed in you as a child, and it just gets stronger as an adult, and it really has matured into a beautiful gift that the Lord is allowing you to use in church music. So after graduation and you went into church music, you're now the music and worship leader at Mountain View Baptist Church in Thomaston, Georgia. You could have chosen a lot of career paths. I mean, you could have gone into recording. You could have gone to Nashville and produced music and worked with, you know, up-and-coming artists and in publishing, but you chose church music. Why did you take that path?
1: I look toward the Lord every day for his direction and his will for my life. And I want to be found faithful in what he has called me to do. And I believe that if we all seek that in our lives, he will call and direct our life to a specific path. And when I was in college there at LaGrange College with you, actually, it was around that same time, one of the pastors here at the church reached out to me and said that they were needing a music ministry assistant at the time. And I was a little bit taken. I didn't know what direction God was leading. I had just met my girlfriend at the time, which is now my wife, and so I was a little bit unsure of what the future would hold. But I began to pray and ask God what His will for my life was, and as I prayed, the Lord revealed that to me, that it was indeed His will for me to become the music ministry assistant here at Mountain View. And so I came over and began to work in the music ministry. And every year that I've worked here, the Lord has opened up new doors. And I'm now the music minister. They kind of changed my title a little bit, but I work full time at the church in music ministry with the choir and the band. And I'm able to serve, and it's an amazing thing when you surrender your life to whatever God wants for you. You actually understand that scripture when it says God will give you the desires of your heart, and He has definitely done that in my life by allowing me to fulfill the passion. But also, I get to provide for my family. I get to serve the Lord. I get to work with people that I love. And what more could you ask for? I mean, it's just I live my dream, honestly, and the Lord knows that. But that's what really all I can say is if you really surrender your life to Him, He will guide you and direct each of us, and He has definitely done that in my life.
0: He certainly has, and I can say I've been a witness to how the Lord has just raised you up in ministry and raised you up in church music, and it's just a beautiful thing to see. I think of the scripture verse that says that your gifts will make room for you, and certainly your gifts are making room for you as the Lord is raising you up in church music and allowing you to take this beautiful leadership role in your church. So I want to know, how did you come up with the idea to record a project with your choir? How did the idea begin in the first place?
1: Well, I had a dream of having an original project. Our church was gracious enough to me, and our music pastor, his name is Keith Johnson. He and I worked together in the music ministry, and he and I got together one day, and we were doing some recording. You know, when we were at LaGrange College, we worked in the studio a lot and did a lot of things recording wise. And when I came to the church here, We began doing some recordings. They had done recordings back in the 90s, I believe. But here at the church, they had not done any recording. in a couple decades. So when I came, we started doing some choir recording and different things like that, but we always did cover songs. We did songs that somebody else had written. And that was a great start. It allowed our band and different ones to become familiar with the recording process and how things actually worked and came together. And because as you know better than I know, recording is its own animal. I mean, live singing is one thing, but when you record it, it's just a different take on everything. So getting the choir used to that atmosphere and all was great. We did a few projects with songs that were familiar to us. And I had the dream and the idea of actually recording songs that nobody else had heard, original music that could be our own. And that was something that was really stirring in my spirit, something that I wanted just to be Mountain View, that God could take and maybe bless other churches with, bless other ministries with. And so anyway, that blossomed in my spirit, and I was like, I knew exactly the person that I needed to call in order to get this dream fulfilled. And I gave you a call, and you were so gracious and kind to be able to write with me. And when I say that it's a dream come true for me, I'm not just saying words. It's an actual dream that has been fulfilled in my life to be able to have this project of all original songs that were derived from our spirits and our hearts. And our choir has just been taken with these songs. And there's something special here. I know every songwriter feels that way, I'm sure, in certain ways, but there is something special that has taken place in this whole process. And I can't wait for the world to hear it. I really can't.
0: Well, I agree with you, Carter. The songs are just God-breathed and Holy Spirit-inspired. They are some amazing songs, and I'm still floored that you would be led to call me and involve me in the project. You and I, over the course of 8 or 9 weeks, met every week and wrote every song on the project. And what a humble privilege it is for me, still is for me, that you would call me and involve me in the project and ask me to write the songs with you for this record. And every song is just stunningly beautiful. And I do want to say, thank you here in this moment. Thank you for including me. And I'm humbled to be able to sing one of the songs on the project. And the song is called Taste and See That the Lord is Good. That passage is found in Psalm 34. And I believe it's verse 5 that says, Taste and see that the Lord is good. Blessed is the man who trusts in him. And it's just a beautiful, beautiful project and a beautiful song. I want our audience to hear Taste and See That the Lord is Good, sung with the choir. It's a beautiful selection. You're going to love the song when you hear it here in just a moment. I want you to set the song up for us, Carter. Just kind of give us a little bit of a, setup to the song, and just what can we expect? What do you want us to glean from this song called Taste and See, led by me, Babby Mason, along with the choir from your church at Mountain View Baptist Church in Thomaston, Georgia? Set that up for us.
1: Absolutely. Well, this song, this is Miss Babby just said, I mean, this song is a song that it's a fun song. I will say that. It's a song that will make you smile. It's a song that will touch your heart. But I love the message in the words of this song, because basically the scripture, taste and see that the Lord is good. Blessed is the one who trusts in him. It's not just good enough to take somebody's word for that. We want you to have an encounter with the Lord. We want you to taste and see how good God can be in your life, because he is so good. We can talk about how good he is until we're blue in the face, but unless you have a personal encounter with him and a personal relationship with him, you don't truly understand how good God is. And that's exactly what this song talks about. Don't just take our word for it. Give God a try yourself, because he is that good. And this song I know will bless you. And I'm excited for you all to hear it today.

0: Carter White, thank you so very much for being my very special guest today, and thank you for including me in this beautiful project. What a great joy it is to sing that song, Taste and See That the Lord is Good. Blessed is the one who trusts in Him. What a fine, fine song, and we were privileged to write these songs together, and what a blessing this is. And Carter, while we're here, I have to give a shout out to Chaz Mason, who is our youngest son. And Chaz is a great singer, songwriter, and studio producer. And Chaz stepped in to contribute his gifts and talents as he produced my vocal for this song, Taste and See That the Lord is Good. So thanks to Chaz for his involvement. Well, you know, your average choir doesn't have this kind of opportunity to, number one, have a music pastor who is gifted, talented, a songwriter and arranger, then have the vision to record a record and include the choir, so the choir is preparing for all of that. Talk to me about how this whole project has impacted or is impacting your choir.
1: Oh, my goodness. Well, just as you said, and I alluded to it a little bit ago, but, you know, we were able to build a studio here at the church, and that has been a wonderful thing for our choir. It has allowed us to grow closer together as a choir. When we were in the studio recording a few of these songs, it was amazing to me, even more than actually hearing the song, but watching the response from the singers. Man, I remember one song in particular that we did on the project was called Speak the Name. And some of the words of that song, in the middle of the trial, under any circumstance, speak the name of Jesus. And as we were singing that song, a couple of the ladies in the choir, I just could see tears flowing down their face. And it became real to them. And a song that we had written, although it was a beautiful arrangement, the orchestra is perfect, the arrangement was beautiful, but seeing the impact that the words were making in their heart just made my heart just overflow with joy, knowing that it touched them in that way. And I'm like, you know, we haven't even presented this to anybody else. This is just us, and it's blessing us so much. And there's been multiple times such as that throughout this process to where people have let me know already in the choir that they've woken up with these songs on their mind, and God is reminding them of things and encouraging them in their day. And that makes it all for me. I tell you, it's just to watch God work through that is amazing. And I know if it touches our heart in this way, I just can't wait to see what He does when we share it with the rest of the world.
0: Exactly. You mentioned Speak the Name, and there are some other songs on the project that actually speak to my heart. I'm in the process right now of planning for my next recording, and let me tell you, Speak the Name is on my list. I plan to record that song. What a powerful message it is, and it's such a beautiful song, and I cannot wait to hear the songs in the room on the day that we record the live album on February the 1st, 2026. At Mountain View Baptist Church in Thomaston, Georgia. And I want you to, while we're here, can you give us some a place, a website, or some social media where we can get more information about how to get the project and the upcoming recording?
1: Absolutely. So our church website is www.mvbaptist.org. So that website is mvbaptist.org, and you can find out all of our church information there. 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We're talking with our designer and different ones. We're actually going to have a place on there where you could receive, where you can get, like, say you wanted to learn the song, we'll have sheet music available, different things such as that, over the next few months. So that's super exciting, to have resources such as that on our website. So I'm really stoked about it, honestly. But it's mvbaptist.org.
0: Very good. Thank you for sharing that information. Well, I want to talk a little bit more about the creative process and how you've grown as a writer. I remember when I first met you as a student there at LaGrange College and how just immediately you began to just absorb yourself into writing and thinking more about writing as a profession and as a career, not just as a hobby. You know, there are those that write as a hobby and they write for fun, and that's great. I want to commend people that do that. But then there are those, you know, writers like you and like me who look at writing as a calling. We look at writing as a profession. We write. You know, we write every day. I mean, we're writers, and writers do that. Writers write. What advice would you give to them? Maybe something that you learned or some advice that you could share with them.
1: Well, you know, as I wrote my first song from that day until this day, the Lord lays things on our heart, and sometimes we can't really get it off until we write it down. We write a song or we try to put it in a song to touch somebody or to try to convey the way that we feel. But I would say for sure, if somebody is out there and you are you know, maybe thinking about being a songwriter or being somebody that you know, wants to write or you know, even you know, write melodies or something like that. I mean, the it's just limitless of what you could do, but I would say go for it, and you never will achieve if you don't actually try. So I would say, you know, I'll go back and I listen to some of the first few songs that I wrote, and I listened to those and I was like, what was I thinking on a couple of those, you know, because it's like over time you grow and you realize, you know, different ways to do things and how to phrase certain things. And I going back to our LaGrange College days, I took several songwriting classes with Miss Babby. And one thing about songwriting, you know, songwriting is like your baby, or almost, you know, it's like you're pouring all of yourself into this song. And I remember I took one class with you, Miss Babby, the commercial songwriting class, and it is where we kind of learned the structure of a solid song. And that class really helped me so much to actually understand the process of how to write, because, you know, there's so many varying styles of songs, and music itself is an art. You could have really defined lines, or you could have a whole blob of all different kind of colors. They're all art. Same way with music, you can write things any way you want to, really, but there's a commercial way, there's this way, there's that way. But I would say, if you're going to write a song, or if you're wanting to write, I just say go for it. Because over time you will grow and you will blossom. I mean, there's so many resources out there that you can look to for help. But if you never start, you will never get there. You've got to have a starting point.
0: Well, that's wonderful advice. I've been so blessed to speak with Carter White. And Carter White is the producer of a wonderful music project, of which I had an opportunity to record on and write with him, and we look forward to hearing all of that. And I just want to insert here that if you are an aspiring songwriter, I want to encourage you to go to my website at babby.com. You'll see a place there on the website where you can drop your email address. That will put you on our mailing list. Once you're on our mailing list, you will get information on my upcoming songwriting seminars and workshops, which I do almost on an annual basis. So check that out. Drop your email into my website there on the homepage of babby.com to get more information. Well, Carter, my friend, thanks for letting me talk with you today. I wish you well, and thanks so very much for taking the time to be on the show today.
1: Miss Babby, it has been a joy. Thank you so much for the opportunity to be with you. And I can't tell you thank you enough for all that you do and mean to me and our ministry here. And I know just the genuineness that you share and that you show. I mean, when we wrote these songs, you just gave your time, and we are so appreciative of that. And we can't wait for what the future holds.
0: Absolutely. Well, thanks again. Well, dear listener, thanks for listening to Babby's House on the Radio. We hope and pray that you've been encouraged today. And may the Lord God bless you real good until we get together the next time. Until then, have a wonderful day. And the Lord bless you. We'll see you next time. Bye-bye for now.

0: For I am convinced that neither death nor life, neither angels nor demons, neither the present nor the future, nor any powers, neither height nor depth, nor anything else in all creation will be able to separate us from the love of God that is in Christ Jesus our Lord. Romans chapter 8, verses 38 and 39.
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1: This is Max Licato. God will not let you go. The big news of the Bible is not that you love God, but that God loves you. He tattooed your name on the palm of his hand. His thoughts of you outnumber the sand on the shore. You never leave his mind, escape his sight, or flee his thoughts. You need not win his love. You already have it. He sees the worst of you and loves you still. Your sins of tomorrow and failings of the future will not surprise him. He sees them now. Every day and deed of your life has passed before his eyes and been calculated in his decision. He knows you better than you know you and has reached this verdict. He loves you still. No discovery will disillusion him. No rebellion will dissuade him. He loves you with an everlasting love. God's love. Never failing, never ending. This is Max Licato.

0: How do you define love? Most everyone knows it's real, but who can really describe it? I sure can't define love, but the Bible can. It says love is patient and kind, not envious or selfish or arrogant. Love doesn't keep records when people let us down. Love is being happy for the success of others. It's optimistic and believes in others. It puts up with a lot and never gives up. To sum it all up, love is so much more than a feeling. It's the commitment to love a person no matter what. It's a decision, an action verb. Dr. DeBakey, the famous heart surgeon out of Houston, once received a letter from an 11-year-old girl. She asked, "Is there any love in an artificial heart?" The answer is no, but love can be found in an old heart made new by the power of Jesus. This is Bryant Wright speaking right from my new heart because of a heart transplant by the great physician, Jesus.
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1: If God the Father loved us so much that He would save us from our sins by giving His Son Jesus at Calvary, listen, anything else I've ever asked Him for in my life, anything that you will ever ask Him for as long as you live, you will never ask God for anything that will demand even anywhere close to as much love as He has already expressed to you in the cross of Calvary. When He has expressed that kind of love, sacrificial love, the gift of His own Son, if He has already given me His very best, anything else that I ask for, anything else that comes my way is less than that. How could I ever doubt the love of God? How could I question the kind of love that comes from a Father who is willing to give His only begotten Son to die at Calvary? If you question God's love, look at the cross.
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0: Here's author and songwriter Babbie Mason and Women of Hope director Dr. Peggy Banks on God's love for you.
1: This book, I Am a Daughter of the Most High King, is a huge reminder to every woman that you, first of all, you're God's daughter. In the passage where Jesus touches the woman with the issue of blood, mm-hmm. he calls her daughter, mm-hmm. a term of endearment. And the Lord loves us today as women, and he wants what is best for us, mm-hmm. and he is our father. And maybe somebody who's listening today doesn't have a good relationship with her earthly father, mm-hmm. but this book reminds us that you have a heavenly father.
2: Yes.
1: Who loves you, who is pleased with you, who is not condemning you, who is not pointing fingers at you, who is not keeping score, mm-hmm. but he loves you,
2: yeah.
1: and wants you to know that he has a plan for your life.
0: 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That's Babbie.com.

Did you know that the Bible is God's love letter to you? From cover to cover, He's calling out your name. From the table of contents all the way back to the maps in the back of the Bible, He's charting your life's course. From the first hallelujah to the last amen, God wants to write His love story on the tablet of your heart. Each page is engraved with His invitation to come and be refreshed by His goodness, His mercy, and His favor. Every promise is signed, sealed, and delivered as if it were an arrow aimed straight for the target. So the next time you hear the words, "God loves you," don't just say, "Isn't that nice?" and then walk away unaffected to live beneath your privilege. But as a blood-bought, born-again child of God, begin living as one who knows that every promise in the book belongs to you. Turn that fundamental truth over and over in your heart today and make it a practice to rehearse the powerful promise that God loves you. And you'll begin to discover a relationship with Jesus that most people fail to realize. It's true, my friend. God really loves you. This is Babbie Mason with Encouraging Words.

Here's another promise from God's Word, found in the book of Romans chapter 8, verse 39 from the Message Bible. I'm absolutely convinced that nothing living or dead, angelic or demonic, today or tomorrow, high or low, thinkable or unthinkable, absolutely nothing can get between us and God's love because of the way that Jesus our Master has embraced us. Romans chapter 8, verse 39 from the Message Bible.

0: When I was a kid growing up, my sister and I would watch our daytime TV game shows with our neighbors, two sisters from across the street. During the summer months when school was out, we'd watch Let's Make a Deal with Monty Hall, The Price is Right with Bob Barker, The Dating Game with Jim Lang, and The Newlywed Game with Bob Eubanks. Every once in a while, our regularly scheduled TV shows would be interrupted with an announcement. A confident man's voice would deliver this message. This is a test of the emergency broadcast system. This is a test. This is only a test. That brief announcement has reminded me down through the years that every once in a while I'm going to encounter a season of difficulty. Every once in a while I'm going to be faced with a season of challenge. But not to worry. This is a test. This is only a test. In John 16:33, Jesus says, "In this world you will have trouble, but take heart. I've overcome the world." In other words, God has the last word on every one of your situations. That setback you're experiencing right now is really a setup to a comeback. Your difficult situation is really a launching pad, a springboard to propel you into your next season of victorious living. My friend, your best and brightest days are not behind you. Your best and brightest days are still out in front of you. You have a great future and you have a bright hope. This difficult season that you're in right now is not working against you. It's working for you. If I were to sit down and have a cup of coffee with you right now, I'd learn very quickly that you have a story. Your story consists of high points and valley experiences concerning your family or some significant event in your life. We've already established that anybody who wants to live a godly life will experience some difficulty, right? Well, I can attest to that. It seems that hard times really didn't start coming my way until after I started living for Jesus. So it's a fact, tough times will come for all of us, so we must prepare for them, just as you would prepare your car for the road, or prepare your home for the winter, or prepare your body for flu season. You must prepare your life for difficult times. For 8 years, I taught middle high school music and English. My routine as a teacher was a lot like that of many teachers. On Monday, I'd hand out a list of vocabulary words. During the week, my students would learn to spell those words, pronounce those words, learn their definitions, use them in a sentence. And then on Friday, everybody knew that there would be a test. So you see, the test has a distinct purpose. For the student, the test indicates that the student has learned the lesson and has applied what he or she has learned. For the teacher, the test is necessary to track the student's progress and determine if the student is ready for advancement. You've been conditioned ever since you were a child in grade school that, eventually, the test is coming. Times of testing should be so familiar to us that we shouldn't be surprised when we have to take them. In the book of 1 Peter chapter 4, verse 12, we find a great word of encouragement. Listen to this. "Dear friends, do not be surprised at the painful trial you're suffering as though something strange were happening to you, but rejoice that you participate in the sufferings of Christ so that you may be overjoyed when His glory is revealed." Every week, my students expected the test. They even knew that from time to time, there might even be a pop quiz. As a matter of fact, my students would be surprised if the week went by and there wasn't a test. So you have a choice as to how you'll face that trial that you're in right now. You can nurse it. You can call attention to it and try to get sympathy for it. You can throw yourself a pity party. That's a party where nobody comes but you. You can rehearse it. You can keep repeating all the bad things you're going through, and you can tell the same old sad stories until even you get tired of hearing them. Or you can reverse it. Remember, Jesus has given you a brand new story. So you can say, "In the name of Jesus, I'm not a victim, but I'm a victor. I'm not going under, I'm going over. I can do all things through Christ who strengthens me. Greater is He who is in me than he who is in the world." You can face today with fear and trepidation, or you can face today with confidence, knowing that you don't face this day alone. Jesus is right here with you. My friend, that test you're taking right now is bringing about maturity in your life. It's developing your faith. It's strengthening your fight. It's stirring your fearlessness. That test you're taking right now is launching you into spiritual adulthood. As a classroom teacher, I've never given a test when I wasn't right there in the classroom with my students. And I never tested them over anything I hadn't taught them. With Jesus as your teacher, every test is an open book test because you have God's Word to guide you. So no matter what today holds, God will not abandon you. Don't even worry about tomorrow. God is already there, and He's working everything together for your good. When that season of testing comes, you can sit down in your assigned seat in the classroom of faith and take every test without fear. Remember, that trial that you're going through is a test. It's only a test. And with God on your side, you're certain to come out on the winning side. Let me encourage you to make this declaration today. Repeat after me. My tests do not intimidate me. With the help of Jesus, I can pass every test with flying colors. May I pray for you right now? Father, what a privilege it is to come to you and talk with you. And what a joy it is to pray for my friend right now. The possibility is great that they're going through a season of difficulty, and they might even wonder if they'll make it. Every test that we face today calls for more strength and more grace than we have, but not more than you have. Your strength is perfect, and your grace is sufficient. Help us to relinquish that stranglehold that we have on our problems and turn everything, absolutely everything, over to you. Thank you for the assurance of your presence. And it's in the strong name of Jesus we pray. And thank you. Amen. This is Babby Mason reminding you to turn up Babby Mason Radio.
1: Hello, my name is Angela Alexander, author and inspirational speaker of my autobiography titled Miracles in Action, Turning Pain into Power and Grief into Peace. I would like to encourage you today that no matter what your situation may look like on the surface, trust and believe that God has included you in His plans.
0: Hey, this is Babby Mason, and I hope you're having a wonderful Wednesday. I want you to remember that God loves you just as much as He loves Jesus. 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
2: No fear. 2 Corinthians 10, verse 5. We are destroying speculations and every lofty thing raised up against the knowledge of God, and we are taking every thought captive to the obedience of Christ. It is not honoring to God to go around with a nagging, negative feeling, always thinking that something is wrong. That attitude will keep you from believing for the good things of God. The Bible teaches us to cast down every negative thought and every wrong imagination. Yet it's so easy to slip into assuming the worst. Maybe you get a pain in your side, and the first thought that comes to your mind is, oh no, this must be cancer. That's the same thing my uncle died from. If you believe it and see it in your imagination long enough, many times those negative things can come to pass. Get your mind going in the right direction. Develop the habit of staying positive in your thoughts and conversations. Live in faith, not in fear. Make a decision today that you will no longer give in to the negative worries and fears, but instead you will think on things that are pure and wholesome and of a good report. If you will do your part, God will keep you in perfect peace. Today's prayer for your best life now. Please forgive me, Father, for allowing fear and worry to dominate my thoughts. I am your child, and I know that your power working in me is greater than what anyone or anything can do against me. I will trust you today. Changing the flow. Psalm 46, verse 4. There is a river whose streams make glad the city of God, the holy dwelling places of the Most High. When your thoughts have been running in a certain pattern for a long period of time, it's as though they've been eroding a deep riverbed, and the water can flow in only one direction. Imagine a person who habitually leans toward negative thinking month after month, year after year. With every pessimistic thought, they dig that riverbed a bit deeper. The flow accelerates, growing stronger as it goes. After a period of time, the water is flowing so strongly, every thought that comes out of that river is negative. That person has programmed his or her mind into a negative thinking pattern. Fortunately, we can cause a new river to flow, one going in a positive direction. When you dwell on God's Word and start seeing the best in situations, little by little, one thought at a time, you are redirecting the flow of that river. At first, just a little water will trickle out of that negative stream into the positive stream. But as you continue to reject negative thoughts and redirect the flow, as you choose faith instead of fear, expecting good things and taking control of your thought life, that negative stream will dwindle and the positive river will flow with much greater force. If you'll keep it up, that old stream will dry up, and you will discover a whole new river flowing with positive, faith-filled thoughts of victory. Today's prayer for your best life now. Starting today, Father, I'm going to begin to change the flow of my thoughts. From now on, I will choose to align my thinking with your Word. When I tend to be negative, please show me the error of my way so I can redirect the flow in the proper direction. A can-do mentality. Philippians 4, verse 13. I can do everything with the help of Christ, who gives me the strength I need. We draw to our lives that which we constantly think about. If we dwell on the negative, we will attract negative people, experiences, and attitudes. If we dwell on our fears, we will draw in more fear. The choice is up to you. You don't have to entertain every thought that comes to your mind. The first thing you need to do is ascertain where the thought is coming from. Is that thought from God? Is it your own thought? Or is it a destructive thought from the enemy? If a thought is negative, most likely it's from the enemy. If it's a discouraging, destructive thought, if it brings fear, worry, doubt, or unbelief, if the thought makes you feel weak, inadequate, or insecure, I can guarantee you that thought is not from God. You need to deal with it immediately. Reject it and choose to think on something positive. If you make the mistake of dwelling on the enemy's lies, you allow the negative seed to take root. And the more you think about it, the more it's going to grow, creating a stronghold in your mind from which attacks can be launched. You must get in the habit of casting down the thoughts of the enemy and start believing what God says about you. You must start thinking of yourself as the champion God made you to be. God's thoughts will give you that can-do mentality. How can you discover God's thoughts? Easy. Just start reading and meditating on His Word, allowing its truths to become the operating system for your life. Today's prayer for your best life now. Father, I choose to think in patterns that will be pleasing to you. Help me to recognize those areas where the enemy is trying to make inroads in my mind. Please help me to cast down every evil thought and imagination and to replace those negative ideas with input from your Word.
3: Hello, my name is Michelle McCarthy, author of the book Shattered, Stirred, and Shaken, Living the Book of Acts. And in the book, I talk about my experience and encounters with the Holy Spirit. I invite all of you to want more of the Holy Spirit. It's an adventure you'll never forget. Holy Spirit's going to guide you, lead you, direct you, and you will have more fun and more intimate times with the Lord than you have ever had before.
4: This is Max Licato. We are all beggars in need of bread. Give us this day our daily bread, we pray. You may prefer, we are all hungry in need of bread. Such a phrase certainly has more dignity than the word beggar. Who wants to be called a beggar? After all, didn't you create the ground in which the seed was sown? No? Well, at least you made the seed, right? You didn't? Well, what about the sun? Did you provide the heat during the day? Or the rain? Did you send the clouds? No? Well, then exactly what did you do? You harvested food you didn't make from an earth you didn't create. Let me see if I have this straight. Had God not done His part, you would have no food. Perhaps we best return to the word beggar. We are all beggars in need of bread. This is Max Licato. This is Max Licato. Life feels stuck when life makes no progress. When you battle the same discouragement you faced a decade ago, or struggle with the same fears you faced a year ago. When you wake up to the same hang-ups and habits. When heartache becomes a permanent mailing address. Jesus sees you, my friend, and He has a new version of you waiting to happen. He says to you what He said to the man at the pool of Bethesda. Stand up, pick up your mat, and walk. Stand up. Do something. Write a letter. Apply for the job. Reach out to a counselor. Stand up. Pick up. Pick up your mat. Make a clean break with the past and walk. Set your sights on a new destination and begin the hike. Getting unstuck means getting excited about getting out. This is Max Lucado.

Here's another promise from God's Word, found in 1 Thessalonians chapter 5, verse 11. Therefore, encourage one another and build each other up, just as in fact you are doing. 1 Thessalonians chapter 5, verse 11.

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0: friends and loved ones. 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They're nowhere to be found. Remember, remember, remember, there is a friend.
1: Remember, there's a friend in Jesus.
0: Oh, I love him, I love him.
1: Who will wipe your tears away?
0: I know he will. And if
1: your heart is broken,
0: this is all you have to do.
1: Just lift your hands.
0: Oh, come on and worship with me. Say it, come on.
1: Oh, I know that I can make you.
0: Don't you give up.

0: Do you know the difference between religion and a real relationship with Jesus Christ? This is what I found to be true. Religion condemns. Relationship with Jesus spurs us on to righteousness. Religion loads on humiliation. Relationship brings oceans of hope. Religion sees to it that you get what you deserve. Relationship sees to it that you get what Jesus deserves. Religion heaps on shame, guilt, and accusations. Relationship brings acceptance, pardon, and freedom. Religion says, quit sinning and I'll forgive your sins. Relationship says, your sins are forgiven. Go and sin no more. Jesus wants a real, life-giving, life-changing relationship with you today. Don't go another moment without him. No doubt about it, my friend. Jesus loves you with an everlasting love, and he really cares for you. This is Babbie Mason with Encouraging Words.
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1: Hello, everybody. This is Babby Mason, and I'd like to tell you the story behind the song It's Good to Be Alive. I've always believed that my best and brightest days are not behind me, but I've always believed that my best and brightest days are still out there in front of me. And that is what hope can do to a heart. That is what hope is. Hope is our confident assurance that our best and our brightest days are still ahead of us. You know, as long as you have a pulse, you have a purpose. We're never out of options. We're never out of hope. Never give up, my friend. Never give up. Never give out. Never give in. Never give over your territory of your heart to the enemy. Psalm 118, verse 24 says this, "This is the day that the Lord has made. I will rejoice and be glad in it." So I hope this song, It's Good to Be Alive, can be an anthem for you today.

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0: Hello, everybody. This is Babby Mason, and thank you for listening to Babby's House on the Radio. Thanks for joining us today. I'm really excited about today's guest. Mara Borio is a delightful young concert and recording artist whose music is very refreshing and very beautiful. Her voice, even at 18 years of age, is stunning and gorgeous. She is celebrating the release of her very first recording called Thank You for the Music, and we'll be talking today about her very first single called You're the Only One. She sings from a heart that is dedicated to Jesus, and she wants to be a beacon of light and hope for her generation. Let's welcome to Babby's House on the Radio, Mara Borio. How are you, my friend?
1: Hey, Babby. Thank you so much for having me. I'm doing wonderful. How about yourself?
0: Oh, I'm doing extremely well, Mara. Thank you for letting me talk with you today.
1: Oh, of course. This is such a cool experience for me. I've never had a radio interview before.
0: Oh, this is so cool that we are your inaugural interview here on Babby's House on the Radio. And you know, Mara, that is what we really take joy in. I don't know how much you know about our ministry, but for those of you who are listening, Babby's House on the Radio is a platform, a show where we talk to up-and-coming artists and authors. We might call them independent artists and authors, and we celebrate their stories. We celebrate their books. We celebrate their music, and we help to get the message of their ministry and their music to the uttermost parts of the earth. So this is what we do, and we're happy today to be shining the spotlight on the ministry and the music of Mara Borio. Well, Mara, I want to know how you got started in music.
1: Ever since I was a little girl, I would always go to church, and I would listen to the choir sing, and it would just make you feel so just special and so filled with emotion. And I always grew up wanting to bring this emotion to other people. So when I was around 8 years old, my mom got me involved in voice lessons, and I worked with a wonderful teacher. Her name was Virginia Gutierrez, and she we met her through my church. And I started doing voice lessons with her, and as I got older and I progressed, I realized I wanted to get into recording to spread my music out to a wider audience. And so I met with David L. Cook, and he's the president of the Artist Music Guild, which is a wonderful foundation run out of Charlotte, North Carolina. And through him, I've been able to produce my first album and produce these songs that I'm now able to share on radio. And it's just a very exciting process.
0: This is a very exciting process. I read online that this is your first project, so this is the first time that you were in the studio, is that right?
1: Yes, and it was so crazy, let me tell you, my goodness.
0: I know what you're talking about. I recorded a lot of albums, and it even after like 27 records, it's still crazy, okay? Tell me what you loved about it most.
1: Well, I think the coolest thing was when I got into the recording studio, you know, I had no idea what it would be like because I've seen what it looks like in movies, but I never knew if that was real. So I entered the recording studio, and you have the microphone really close to your face. You put the headphones on, and you start singing, and all of a sudden you hear yourself. And I've heard myself recorded before on my phone, but I never really heard what I sounded like to sing. And that was just such a cool thing to hear myself singing. And I was kind of taken aback the first time I recorded a song. I stopped and I was like, oh my goodness, like this is my voice. So I think that was the coolest thing about the whole experience.
0: You know, oftentimes singers in the studio, sometimes, you know, you meet some challenges like having to do a take, you know, over and over and over again.
1: Definitely.
0: Yeah, you know, a recording is forever, and you want it to be as close to perfect as you can get it. At least that's, you know, that was a challenge for me, having to do a cut or like a take over and over and over several times. Did you have any challenges, you know, maybe a similar challenge in the studio?
1: Oh, yes. Well, David, he is definitely a perfectionist, so I was in that studio for hours. I think we did the title song of my album. It's called Thank You for the Music. We worked on that one, I think, for tons and tons of cuts, and it just came down to simple words and lines that I wanted to say just a slightly different way to make sure it was the best that we could make it. And so after we had left the recording studio, I went two different sessions to record the entire album, but after we had left, after all the work, we felt confident that it was the best thing we could put out, so I hope everyone enjoys it.
0: Well, now that the project is done, and all of those songs are recorded, they're all mixed, and the record is, you know, released, and people are listening to it, what is your take on it now? I mean, how are you, you know, what is your perspective of the record right now? Are you really pleased with it? And what do you hope that people will get from listening to your music?
1: I'm definitely pleased with it, first of all, because it's like my first project and it's just such a groundbreaking thing for me to do. And I really do hope people get the feeling that I'm trying to spread, and I'm also trying to spread the glory of God, and I hope everyone gets that from listening. But of course, you know David like I do, and he's going to continue to push me even harder to get better and stronger in my singing and my sharing of song with everyone. And I mean, I know we're going to work on future projects in I think later months, and so hopefully I'll take everything I've learned from this project and incorporate it into the next project to continue to grow as a singer and as an artist.
0: Well, that's so commendable, Mara. Everybody, I'm talking today with Mara Borio, and she is a delightful young singer. She's only 18 years of age. Right now, she's still in high school and going to graduate here in just a few weeks, really. Graduation is just around the corner. Mara, tell us about some of your future plans. What do you plan to do after high school?
1: Well, after high school, I definitely want to go to college, and I'm in the middle of the college application process right now, which that's insane. So many essays to write and interviews to take care of, but it's super exciting. And when I'm in college, I do want to study medicine, but a major dream of mine ever since I was a little girl was to be a singer. And so all throughout college, I'm going to try to multitask. So as I'm studying medicine, I'm going to be in as many choirs as possible, and I'll be recording at any local recording studio I can find to continue my pursuit of music and just see where, I mean, the Lord leads me in my pathway. Who knows? I could end up being a singing doctor.
0: Oh, I love that sound. I love the sound of the fact that you want to be a singing doctor. Because, you know, as a singer myself, I know that there is healing in music. There's something about music that just goes right to the soul. And
1: definitely,
0: I can listen to music even though I don't understand the words, you know, like listening to an aria in Italian or a beautiful love song in French. And I may not necessarily understand all the words, but there's something about music that goes right to the soul. So tell me about your love for music and how it impacts your life.
1: I mean, music is just such a way to express my innermost feelings. Like you said, music has almost this intangible quality that just allows you to feel things that you can't even put into words. And it's just so liberating. So whenever I'm upset or I've come into a challenge at school or in my personal life, I'm always able to go to the piano and sit down and play and sing my songs and feel the Lord with me as I sing, and I just feel so much better all the time. And I think music is such an amazing vehicle to help you get over hard feelings and just to cope and to feel better about things.
0: Oh, that's spoken like a really finely tuned doctor.
1: Thank you.
0: Well, Mara, you have recorded your very first project called Thank You for the Music. And in just a moment, we're going to play your very first single called You're the Only One. Talk to us about how the song came to you.
1: Well, so You're the Only One. As a senior in high school, things can be extremely overwhelming, and there are all these different paths I could take in my life, but You're the Only One, I think, to me, it really talks about the constancy of how God will always be with you. So the first line is, "You're the one that I count on to make the sun to shine," and that just gives me so much comfort to know that no matter what path I decide to take, or no matter the trouble I have making these decisions that are coming up in my life, the Lord will always be there to guide me, and everything will end up okay because of Him in the end.
0: Well, this song was written by David L. Cook of the Artists Music Guild, and it is a beautiful ballad, and I believe it's really going to bless the hearts of our listeners today. So let's go right let's go straight away to listen to this beautiful song by Mara Borio called You're the Only One.

0: That was a beautiful song sung by Maura Borio, our very special guest here today on Daddy's House on the Radio. Also on the phone is David L. Cook, and David L. Cook is the president of the Artist Music Guild, and we'll talk a little bit about that, but he's also the writer of several of the songs on Maura's project, as well as the producer. And David is a longtime friend of mine. He's been on my television show called Daddy's House, which is seen on DirecTV and on a lot of cable stations. And David L. Cook is a fine songwriter and a great producer. David, I'm happy to talk with you today, my friend. How are you?
1: Well, I'm doing fine, Babby. I sure do love you.
0: And I love you too, my friend. You have been a longtime friend of mine.
1: I know. Don't tell anybody. It'll date us.
0: No, that's right.
1: I'm just waiting for the day that you and I can sit down and write something.
0: And you know what, David? Man, I want that so badly because you really are a fine, fine songwriter. And, you know, with a lot of songs that are kind of taking the less is more approach, you know, with repetitious chords and repetitious lyrics that sometimes tend to be a little on the light side, the songs that you write are well-crafted stories with beautiful melodies and great chord progressions, wonderful form. So I just have to congratulate you on the songs that you've written, and particularly the songs that you've written for Maura's project.
1: I think, going to the point that you made, I think that when a songwriter writes something, I'm the kind of songwriter that I believe that when you close your eyes, you should see the song in color. And so that's how I write what I write. I wrote another song with two more of you and my dear friends, Bruce Carroll and David Meese, Hands of Hope, in which you sang on. And I remember when we sent that song to you and you said, oh, my gosh, that song is so beautiful. I want to sing on that song. So that was like a We Are the World song. But, you know, when you close your eyes, I want people to hear the song in color. You know, not just see
0: yeah.
1: it. I want them to hear it in color.
0: Beautiful visual imagery that happens when we listen to your songs, David.
1: Well,
0: I want to hear your insight concerning Maura's project called Thank You for the Music. There are seven songs that you wrote that have an inspirational gospel feel and beautiful lyrics. But then there are three songs that we would consider secular tunes. Why did you toss those three secular tunes in on the project? Tell me about that.
1: Well, listening to Maura's vocal style and listening to the quality of her voice, I kept hearing the tone in her voice that was a lot like Connie Francis. And, you know, the very quirky little voice, and I kept hearing the song Where the Boys Are. And so I thought, you know, it's such an innocent little song, and it paints such a pretty, you know, picture of youth. And so I wanted to do that. And then there was another part of her voice that had that really kind of hippie sound to it. Immediately the first person that came to mind was Melanie Safka. And so we did a couple of Melanie songs, which was I Got a Brand New Pair of Roller Skates, You Got a Brand New Key, and Look What They've Done to My Song, Ma. And so, and when I told Melanie we were going to do it, she was just like, oh, yes, yes, yes, that's so awesome. You know, so she loves Maura, and she loves Maura's voice. So it was a thrill for us to be able to do that. And then her title track, the title track off this song, Thank You for the Music, I actually wrote for American Idol. I wrote it for the finale song. And if you hear it, it sounds very American Idol-ish. But after listening to it back, I said, I can't pitch this song to them because it was more like a girl song. And if a guy won, it wouldn't have been a good song for a guy. I don't think it fit a guy's voice. So it definitely fit her voice, and when she heard it, she was like, oh, I love that song. I love it. I was like, okay, this is the song. So that's how we did it. And, you know, I think that it's important that when you have a young artist like this, that you allow them to be expressive. You and I know we're old hams in the studio. So, but I'm sure you still remember the first project you did just as I do mine. And sometimes we don't get that freedom, and I never wanted to do that to her. You know, I wanted her to have that freedom and express herself. So I think we did a good job at doing it.
0: You know what, David? Your choice to put three of those fun, what we would call secular tunes on her record and allow her voice to sing those youthful, timeless, fun songs, I think is absolutely brilliant. Mara's voice has such a kind of like, it's really a timeless quality. I mean, I could listen to this voice, you know, 10 years from now, or 10 years from now, it would still be fresh. And pairing her voice with Where the Boys Are, and I Got a Brand New Pair of Roller Skates, You Got a Brand New Key, I mean, that is brilliant. And I just want to congratulate you on that.
1: Well,
0: I want you to talk a little bit about the Artist Music Guild.
1: Well, the Artist Music Guild, we're an artist relations company. We're actually started out as an artist protection agency. As you and I both know, being in this industry, you have a lot of wolves in sheep's clothing. And I got tired of seeing artists taken advantage of, so we created the Artist Music Guild as a protection agency. And then it just escalated from there, and now we're in the public schools, and we take legends like yourself, and we put them into the classrooms, and they get to work with the kids, and, you know, the kids get to learn one of your songs, and they get to come out to, like, the Heritage Awards, and they get to perform it live with you on stage. And so, it's, you know, the kids get to come out, and they get to come up the red carpet, and they get their pictures taken, and they get to be interviewed. So it gives them that whole, you know, celebrity feel, and they may never get to do that ever again in their life, but at least that one night we give it to them, you know, and they just come to life. And it's really sad that, you know, our country is cutting back on the arts in the schools, because if you go back and you look to a time where, you know, arts were mandatory, you'll see that the kids' grades were even better. You know, arts stimulates knowledge, and it stimulates learning. And, you know, it's no wonder we're in such a problem, because we're cutting out one of the major tools of learning. And so I just want to make sure that never happens. So through the Guild, we help perpetuate that ongoing process.
0: Oh, thank you so very much for sharing that. Before we talk more with Mara, I want you to give the website information for those that might be listening. Share the website for the Artist Music Guild with us.
1: It's www.artists, and that's plural, A-R-T-I-S-T-S, music, guild, G-U-I-L-D.com.
0: Very good. Well, congratulations on all the great work that the Artist Music Guild is doing. I've worked with you for several years now, and have been to the Heritage Awards workshop that you do, and met some of those artists that
1: I know
0: you work
1: you got
0: with.
1: To be
0: that
1: with Billy
0: have,
1: Paul.
0: Oh my goodness!
1: You know,
0: Billy Paul and Martha Reeves, and so
1: yeah.
0: many other young artists that you're working
1: Sharp
0: with.
1: Sharp and yeah,
0: Edie
1: all
0: Sharp.
1: Of
0: oh my goodness, unforgettable! I have pictures. With me and Billy Paul and Martha Reeves and Dee Dee Sharp before Billy Paul passed away, really just months before he passed away. And that picture is a real treasure for me.
1: Yeah. And so, and one of these days you're going to bless us with your appearance at the Heritage Awards to perform. I'm not giving up on you.
0: Please don't give up on me. I got to get my calendar to coordinate with yours. And one day, we're going to make that happen. But thank you
1: Absolutely.
0: For letting us talk with you. Well,
1: no
0: I want
1: problem.
0: You to hand the phone over to Mara so that we can close the interview with her. And, ladies and gentlemen, Mara is one of those young ladies who is dedicated to her music and dedicated to her faith. And being such a young lady at age 18, that is so commendable. Mara, are you back on the phone?
2: I am.
0: Oh, listen, it's been such a joy to talk with you. And I want you to leave a word of hope to other young people who are listening. You know, Mara, you get a chance to really fulfill a part of your dream. Now, we're looking forward to talking with you when you get your medical degree and you become a brain surgeon or whatever field of medicine you're going to go into. But you also tell us that music is a real big part of fulfilling your dream. And that is a very, really cool thing for an 18-year-old to say. I want you to encourage other young people who are listening out there who are trying to figure it out. And, of course, you know, we don't have all the answers. We're living from day to day. But the fact that we get to do what we love and we love what we do, that is huge. And so I want you to encourage other young people who are searching, you know, for their path and who are still looking for what that dream might look like. Can you encourage them?
2: Yes, of course. So as a senior in high school, like as I mentioned beforehand, there's a ton to think about. There's a lot going on, and it can certainly get overwhelming. And there's a lot of things that people might tell you aren't possible and that they're impractical. But my advice to everyone would be to figure out what your dream is, whether you get a feeling doing something or it's a passion you've known about for a long time, and just go after it. Like today, I never figured that I would have an album out and I would be listening to my song on the radio and sharing my music with other people. I never thought that in my wildest dreams, and I'm so blessed to be able to have that opportunity. And to everyone else listening, just find your passion, go for it. It doesn't matter how impractical it might seem. If you're super dedicated to something, you can make it work to the best of your ability and live a life that's full of happiness. And, you know, just trust in the Lord, and He will help you fulfill the purpose that you're put on this earth for. And that would be my best advice to everyone. Just find your dream, trust in the Lord, and go after it.
0: Oh, wow. Very well said, Mara. It's been a real joy to talk with you today, my friend. And before we go, will you share your website address for us so that we can contact you?
2: Yes, of course. So you can find me and all of my music on my website. So that is www.marab, and that's MARAB.com. And on the website, there are lots of pictures about my life, and there's even a blog. So you can type in questions for me to answer, and I can start up conversations with y'all. You can also follow me on Instagram, and that's Mara_Boreo. And I'll spell that too. It's B-O-E-R-I-O is my last name. And my album and all of my songs individually are available on iTunes and CD Baby. So if you like what you hear, I would greatly appreciate if you would check those out.
0: Well, we have checked you out online, and we just congratulate you for doing such a great job with your music, and thanks for letting us talk with you today.
2: Oh, thank you so much for having me. It was a pleasure.
0: And for you, dear listeners, I hope you've enjoyed my interview today with Mara Boreo. 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I want to leave you with one of my favorite new Babby Mason songs called Lay Your Burden Down, and I hope it blesses you wherever you are today. Thank you so very much for listening to Babby's House, and I hope to see you next time. Bye-bye.

and honor and power and strength be to our God forever and ever. Amen. The Book of the Revelation, chapter 7, verses 9 through 12.

0: Abby Mason talks about the house that love built.
1: As a songwriter, I find that just about anything can inspire a song. So it would be around the time that the Atlanta Braves were really hot during the 90s, around the time when they won the World Series in 1995. And I happened to have been recording a record at the time. And my songwriter friend and producer, Cheryl Rogers, and I decided that at the end of a long day of recording, we would take in a Braves baseball game. And I've always been an avid baseball fan. I grew up a Tiger fan, and my husband was a Little League baseball coach, and my kids played Little League ball. So baseball has been a major pastime in my world. So I was really happy to make it to a Braves baseball game that day. We had great seats right on the first baseline, and right across the field up on the big Jumbotron flashed an advertisement for, I think it was Habitat for Humanity, which is an organization that builds houses for low-income type families. And there was a slogan that popped up along with it, and the slogan said, "The House That Love Built." And immediately we saw that, hey, this is a great idea for a song. And we would go back later on and write that song together, Cheryl Rogers and I. So this song really is a convergence of many of the things that I love. Baseball, songwriting with a friend, and it just so happened that the choir that you'll hear on the song, they happen to be students from Lee University, where I've been an adjunct professor for more than 2.5 decades. But even more than all of that, it's the message that is so powerful. Because you see, across the ages, men have built beautiful edifices and houses of worship. But buildings can be destroyed. Cathedrals can be taken down by a storm or by fire or even at the hands of men. But the church, however, can never be destroyed. For you see, Jesus is the head of the church, and he says in Matthew chapter 16, verse 18, "Upon this rock I will build my church, and the gates of hell shall not prevail against it." Those of us who believe on him, we are the body of Christ. You see, the church can never be destroyed. The house that love built will live on forever.

0: This is Babbie Mason with Encouraging Words. Today, I want us to consider the life of Peter. Peter was one of Christ's most devoted disciples. Although he walked with Jesus every day for 3 years, Peter was a man who had many shortcomings. He needed to be rescued when he tried to walk to Jesus on the water. He debated Jesus when he told the disciples about his impending death. He cut off a soldier's ear in the garden. He even denied Jesus, not once, but 3 times. In the eyes of the world, some might consider Peter a failure. But was Peter a failure? Absolutely not. Why? Because even when he fell short, Jesus was there to fully restore him. The same is true for you. Even in the midst of life's greatest failures, Jesus still invites you into his presence where you can be fully restored to enjoy intimate friendship with him. Listen, my friend, if you're looking anywhere than to Jesus, you're drawing from an empty well, and anything that's isolated and disconnected from its life source will eventually die. So put his agenda above your own agenda and make yourself available to be used by him today. Make this your declaration. I've been crucified with Christ, and I no longer live, but Christ lives in me. This is Babbie Mason with Encouraging Words. Will you do me a favor and reach out to me today at babbie.com?
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2: What's up, everybody? David Pollack here. I don't know how you're listening to this, on your way to work, back from work. Either way, I got to tell you, I have been blessed to have some really cool jobs in my life. I got to play football at the University of Georgia. I was a first-round draft pick of the Cincinnati Bengals. I got to do College Game Day, for goodness sakes, as an analyst. But here's what I know. I've seen how quickly those jobs can come and they can go. I've learned that my identity is not in my occupation, but in who I am as a child of God. The Bible says Jesus gave his life for us so that we may be called sons and daughters, his sons and daughters. My identity is not what I do, but in what Jesus has done for me. Listen, I realize this is counterculture, right? This message is not what you hear all the time, but take it from me. Don't place your identity in anything you can lose, whether that's a job, a relationship, anything. Instead, put your faith in Jesus and find your identity in him alone. This is David Pollack speaking right from my heart.
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Jesus said, "It is more blessed to give than to receive." This is Max Lucado. The words of Jesus are spot on. When you give, it has a boomerang effect. Happiness happens when we give it away. That's such great news. You can't control your genetics, the weather, the traffic, or the occupant of the White House, but you can always increase the number of smiles on our planet. You can help people to sleep better, laugh more, hum instead of grumble, walk instead of stumble. You can lighten the load and brighten the day of other human beings. And don't be surprised when you begin to sense a newfound joy yourself. This is the unexpected door to joy. And standing at the entryway to welcome you is Jesus of Nazareth. This is Max Lucado. And this is how happiness happens.

Lord have mercy. Clap your hands, y'all. My God. 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Feels like church in here. 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

0: Have you had your Georgia juice today? Can you keep a secret? I've got one to share with you. Some of you may remember the television game show entitled I've Got a Secret. The show was produced by Mark Goodson and Bill Todman for CBS, and it premiered in June of 1952. The object of the game was for celebrity panelists to determine a contestant's secret, something that was unusual, amazing, embarrassing, or humorous about that person. It provided much entertainment because there's just something intriguing about finding out a secret. Benjamin Franklin once said, "Three may keep a secret if two of them are dead." Well, today I've got a secret, but it's not embarrassing. Far from it. It is joyfully amazing. It can be found in the archives of the greatest book of all times, the Bible. I'm not going to make you guess the secret. I can't wait to share it with you. The secret is about secrets. God knows all the secrets of our heart and still loves us unconditionally. Psalm 44, verses 20 and 21 says, "If we had forgotten the name of our God or spread out our hands to a foreign God, would not God have discovered it, since he knows the secrets of the heart?" Though these words were written long ago, they're meant for us today. God is the same yesterday, today, and forever. His word never changes. That means that he knows the secrets of your heart and mine. He knows and he cares. This is Joyce Ashley of Joy Joy Ministries. Listen as God whispers his love secrets straight into your heart and be filled with joy.
1: For more joyful encouragement, resources, and booking information, contact Joyce via her website, joyjoyministries.com, or go to Joy Joy Ministries on Facebook. It's

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1: Welcome to Your Refreshed Life. 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
2: When we started dating, do you remember what I told you?
1: That was over 17 years ago, so I may not remember all you said, but one thing stands out clearly, because you still say it today.
2: And what's that?
1: You said that you would be good to me and good for me.
2: Yes, I did, and I still keep that as one of my relational compass points with you. My goal is to be good to you and good for you, and that's something people tend to let go of the wayside as years pass on.
1: That's sad but true. I know in our relationship, we have weathered many a tough patch because we sought to be good to and for each other with a decided intentionality.
2: Yes, indeed. That's because we applied 1 Corinthians 13:4b. Love is kind and thoughtful, meaning full of thought for the other. This passage is most often read at weddings and listened to for only a few minutes. But if you spend time reading it and considering how to apply it to your marriage, it can be a real game changer.
1: I agree with you on that. And while we're individuals with individual needs, we strive to put the needs of the other over our own. And it makes for a more satisfying and rich relationship.
2: It means we strive to serve and bless each other. The words me and my do not carry as much weight as we and us. While we are far from perfect, our attitudes and focus on serving our spouse above ourselves just works. And that was God's plan.
1: We'd love to hear ways that you're kind and thoughtful to your spouse. Send us your story at info@yourrefreshedlife.com. 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And remember, live refreshed. 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

from heaven as of a rushing mighty wind, and it filled the whole house where they were sitting. Verse 4, and they were all filled with the Holy Spirit and began to speak with other tongues as the Spirit gave them utterance. Just like he did it before. How many know we need him to do it again? All right, here we go.

0: You may not feel your work is important, but if you're a Christian, recognizing who you're working for gives it meaning. Here's A Moment with Charles Stanley.
1: And if you'll think about the job that you have, and I can think about some jobs I've had that have been pretty rough for me, and then I began to understand that I was working for the Lord, and that I was to see myself as His servant, and that He was the boss. I used to work in a grocery store, and my job was to clean up. Well, at first, that wasn't a very good job for a seminary student, at least I thought it wasn't. But again, the Lord just brought it back to my mind. This man is not your boss, I'm your boss. And since I'm your boss, what kind of a job are you going to do? I'm going to do my very, very best. And here's what happens. There's something about the impact of a servant spirit. And I remember my boss at first, he wasn't all that excited about having me there. And then, as I kept doing the best job I knew how to do week after week after week, he and I became real friends. He began to recognize that this wasn't just some little job I had, that I put my whole heart into it. When you begin to recognize that you're working for Jesus, you say, well, but how can I work for Jesus and see these people? Because that's who you are. And you see, the truth is, you and I are servants of the living God. And that is true no matter where you serve, no matter who the physical boss may be, God is always there. And you see, He's always on the job. He's always present. And there's something about recognizing His presence that energizes us. You're doing it for Him. He's with you in it. He's going to enable you to do the best job possible.
0: Visit us at intouch.org to learn more about the Christian's motivation.

right, company, we gonna set this one up for Karen. Y'all ready? Put your hands together. Come on. Ah. Speak about your words. Power of life and death is in your words. Your words create your reality. Come on, y'all.

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0: Hi, this is Babbie Mason with Encouraging Words. The articles of clothing you're wearing right now probably have labels in them. The label lets you know who the manufacturer is. Maybe your article of clothing says Made in America, Taiwan, or Mexico. Well, from the color of your skin, the texture of your hair, right down to your gifts and talents, you are marked by Almighty God as a designer's original. You bear God's stamp of approval on your life. Maybe someone labeled you disabled, homeless, slow, failure. Well, those things don't define you. They just describe your circumstances. Just because you failed doesn't make you a failure. And just because you've lost doesn't make you a loser. Romans 8:1 says, "There is therefore now no condemnation to those who are in Christ Jesus, to those who walk not after the flesh, but after the Spirit." So my friend, it doesn't matter what your story is. It doesn't matter what your past looks like. God wants to use you, and He still can use you. You have the garments of righteousness, and because of Jesus, you are blessed, gifted, talented, and free from condemnation. This is Babbie Mason with Encouraging Words. Reach out to me today at babbie.com. Matthew chapter 5, verses 14 through 16. You are the light that gives light to the world. A city that is built on a hill cannot be hidden. And people don't hide a light under a bowl. They put it on a lampstand so the light shines for all the people who are in the house. In the same way, you should be a light for other people. Live so that they will see the good things you do and will praise your Father in heaven.
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Right now, we're going to go south of the border and put a little rhythm in our praise. We ready, fellas? Uh-huh. This is what I need you to do.

Here's another promise from God's Word, found in the book of Mark, chapter 11, verses 22 through 24. So Jesus answered and said to them, "Have faith in God, for assuredly I say to you, whoever says to this mountain, 'Be removed and be cast into the sea,' and does not doubt in his heart, but believes that those things he says will be done, he will have whatever he says. Therefore, I say to you, whatever things you ask when you pray, believe that you receive them, and you will have them." Mark chapter 11, verses 22 through 24.

0: to see. Yeah. 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Who is he?
1: What did he do?
2: No more.
1: He consecrated himself. He humbled himself. He laid aside his divinity, his divine father, and caught Mary's 9-month train. And got off at Bethlehem. And there was no room for him in the in this modern age. We need to know for ourselves who God is. You see, we cannot speculate. We cannot theorize. We cannot operate on an impulse.

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1: Anybody here serve a God who is able to do exceeding abundantly above all we can ask or think? So here's a little song I want you to help me sing. It's really simple. It says, God can do anything. It goes like this. It says,

0: Keep on loving each other as brothers. Do not forget to entertain strangers, for by doing so, some people have entertained angels without knowing it. Hebrews chapter 13, verses 1 and 2.
1: Is there anybody love the God that we serve?
2: Yes.
1: He's been kind to us. He's been wonderful to us.
2: Hallelujah.
1: We just love him with all of our heart, all of our
2: hearts.
1: Come on, let's sing this great praise unto him.

0: Here's Babbie Mason on revolutionizing our faith walk.
1: And one morning while I was reading John 17, the high priestly prayer of Jesus, it's a beautiful prayer that Jesus prays for his disciples. Verse 20 reveals that not only was he praying for them, but he was also praying for those who would believe the message of the disciples, which means as Jesus was facing the cross, I was on his mind and you were on his heart. And those that are listening were on the mind and the heart of Jesus. As Jesus continued to pray, he says to the Father, I am in them and you are in me. May they be completely one. Then the world will know that you sent me and that you love them just as much as you love me. You mean you love me as much as you love your beautiful, perfect, spotless, holy Son? When that began to sink into my heart, it literally began to change my love walk with Jesus.
0: For more encouragement, go to speakhope.org. That's speakhope.org.
2: Hi, I'm Morris Chapman. One thing I love to do is praise the Lord. That's the heart of my ministry. I've been ministering for a long time, but somehow I got off the track several times and started doing all different kinds of music, but my heart really has led back to praise. And I believe that's the real call on my life, is to lead people into the presence of God. Actually, it was music that drew me to God. I was about 9 years old when I first heard music coming from the countryside. Wow, what a sound, because I was in this one church and it's kind of laid back, but this time the music was quite different. As a matter of fact, it was upbeat and they were playing drums and cymbals, and I guess you'd call it a Pentecostal church. Back in those days, it was kind of fresh and kind of new to us. But wow, what an experience. And it drew me closer to hear the music, and through that experience, I came to know Jesus Christ as my Lord. One thing I would like for people to do when they come to a service or a concert that I do is to go away feeling that they've been in God's presence. I believe in his presence as healing. All that we need is in his presence. We're just communicators, and we're supposed to lift up Jesus with our ministries, and I really want people to go away not exalting Morris, but really exalting Jesus and his name. And in these times that we live in right now, especially, we need to learn what praise really means. And I tell you, I can't think of a better way to get over your blues and bad news, because we hear so much bad news, and the Bible says in the last day there will be wars and rumors of war, but I can't think of a better way than to get over the blues and start praising the Lord. Don't just praise him when you're having a good time or when you're having good things in your life. Praise him during the bad times. Praise him at all times. Always lift up his name. Amen.

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1: Hi, this is Clifton Davis. You may know me from Amen on NBC, but I'm proud to be a recording artist on the Benson Group label. I need to share with you just a little bit about myself. I like to think of myself as a secular minister with a secular ministry, to share the love of Jesus Christ to secular society in the best ways that we can find. I try to do it through my music. I try to do it through my acting performances to bring integrity and dignity to secular concepts about the church. But more than that, behind the scenes, to share the love of Jesus Christ, the compassion of Christ, and the salvation of Jesus Christ. One of the things that's important to me is the moment that I found the Lord back in 1980, Christmas 1980. When Jesus brought me through one of the most trying times of my life, a time when I was struggling with drug abuse, and I found deliverance through faith in Jesus Christ. He's a miracle-working God, and I'm glad He worked a miracle in my life. That's when I decided to make a commitment to serve the Lord the best I could on a daily basis, and it's been 10 wonderful years of us walking together. Or of the Lord sometimes carrying me. I have a burden for the young people today, a burden for the teenagers, the babies having babies, a burden for those kids who feel it's more important to drop out of school and start selling drugs. I have a burden for these young people because I know that they cannot know much about the gracious, forgiving, and life-giving power of Jesus Christ. And I think it's important for us to communicate that message through our music, that there's a God who loves them. My music that I write, the music that I sing, not only is current and contemporary and exciting, but it shares an exciting truth about salvation. It shares the reality of a Savior who is soon coming again to receive us all and take us home to be with Him. Communication with God is so important that we cannot live without prayer.

0: Deceitfulness with money can destroy our testimony. Hi, I'm Chuck Bentley with My Money Life from Crown. There once was a pastor who had been leading a large church for only 3 months. His messages were an encouragement to many church members. One afternoon, he went through a checkout line at a local grocery store. He didn't recognize the cashier as a member of his church, and the cashier didn't identify himself. After leaving the store, the pastor realized he had received $20 more in change than he should have. Being in a hurry, he got in his car and went on his way. But the $20 haunted him. So the next day, he returned the money to the cashier and explained what had happened. The cashier simply took the money, saying, "Yes, I know. Thank you." But after the service the following Sunday, the pastor greeted parishioners as they left the church, and one of the hands he shook was that of the grocery cashier, who simply said, "Pastor, I now know that you believe what you preach." The deceitfulness of riches did not destroy the fruitfulness of the pastor's testimony. How sad it is when anyone falls for Satan's snares, even small ones. Just a little extra that we don't return can harm our reputation. Have you ever taken something that didn't belong to you? 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If you want to produce a good harvest, guard your heart against the deceitfulness of money. 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
1: Hello, this is Fred Williams with a promise from God's Word found in Romans 8:28, and it says this: and we know that all things work together for the good of them that love God, to them who are the called according to his purpose.

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1: Minnesota. All right? Repeat after me. Na, na, na, na.

running in from Australia all the way to Africa, and from my home in Nashville, Tennessee, to the great state that I love, Minnesota. Jesus still reigns tonight. Come on.

Hi, this is Albertina Walker of Chicago, Illinois. The purpose of my ministry is to be obedient to the Lord's word by letting his light shine through me, that men may see my good works and glorify the Father which is in heaven. I accepted Christ at a very young age. I sang in the children's choir at West Point Baptist Church. During the early years of my ministry, I was privileged to work with Professor Willie Webb, Professor Robert Anderson, and that great legend, Mahalia Jackson. And in 1953, I was led of the Lord to form the world-famous Caravans. Many of the Caravan singers have gone on to achieve their individual success. The Caravans over the years included Reverend James Cleveland, Inez Andrews, Shirley Caesar, Cassetta George, Dolores Washington, Dorothy Norwood. When I sing the songs of Zion, I am expressing to the listener that God is love and love is God. I have a great desire to reach people from all walks of life with my music. I'm striving each and every day to live the life I sing about. May God continue to bless you.

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1: Ephesians 3, 20 and 21. Now to him who is able to do exceedingly and abundantly above all that we can ask or think, according to the power that works in us. To him be the glory in the church by Christ Jesus, to all generations, forever and ever. Amen.

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1: I'm Miriam Neff with New Beginnings. What makes a good leader? In my city, we keep electing leaders that don't get it all right. Our debt is high, as are crime and taxes. Our educational system is weak, as is true justice and accountability. God's design for good leadership included people who spoke truth and revealed reality. Prophets. People who were mediators, reconciled fairness. Priests. And people who ruled fairly, kings. We have none of those positions, but we need all of those roles for government to be successful today. We are all called to promote such leadership through prayer. 1 Timothy 2, 1 and 2 directs us to pray, ask, intercede, and be thankful for kings among us in all high places. To pray with insight, learn what the leaders do, believe, and we may even glimpse their hearts.
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After this I looked, and there before me was a great multitude that no one could count, from every nation, tribe, people, and language, standing before the throne and in front of the Lamb. They were wearing white robes and were holding palm branches in their hands, and they cried out in a loud voice, "Salvation belongs to our God who sits on the throne and to the Lamb." All the angels were standing around the throne and around the elders and the four living creatures. They fell down on their faces before the throne and worshiped God, saying, "Amen, praise and glory and wisdom and thanks and honor and power and strength be to our God forever and ever. Amen." The Book of the Revelation, chapter 7, verses 9 through 12.

0: Hallelujah. Come on and give him praise today. He's worthy to be praised.
1: Babby Mason talks about the house that love built.
2: As a songwriter, I find that just about anything can inspire a song. So it would be around the time that the Atlanta Braves were really hot during the 90s, around the time when they won the World Series in 1995. And I happened to have been recording a record at the time. And my songwriter friend and producer, Cheryl Rogers, and I decided that at the end of a long day of recording, we would take in a Braves baseball game. And I've always been an avid baseball fan. I grew up a Tiger fan, and my husband was a Little League baseball coach, and my kids played Little League ball. So baseball has been a major pastime in my world. So I was really happy to make it to a Braves baseball game that day. We had great seats right on the first baseline, and right across the field up on the big Jumbotron flashed an advertisement for, I think it was Habitat for Humanity, which is an organization that builds houses for low-income type families. And there was a slogan that popped up along with it, and the slogan said, "The House That Love Built." And immediately we saw that, hey, this is a great idea for a song. And we would go back later on and write that song together, Cheryl Rogers and I. So this song really is a convergence of many of the things that I love. Baseball, songwriting with a friend, and it just so happened that the choir that you'll hear on the song, they happen to be students from Lee University, where I've been an adjunct professor for more than 2.5 decades. But even more than all of that, it's the message that is so powerful. Because you see, across the ages, men have built beautiful edifices and houses of worship. But buildings can be destroyed. Cathedrals can be taken down by a storm or by fire or even at the hands of men. But the church, however, can never be destroyed. For you see, Jesus is the head of the church, and he says in Matthew chapter 16, verse 18, "Upon this rock I will build my church, and the gates of hell shall not prevail against it." Those of us who believe on him, we are the body of Christ. You see, the church can never be destroyed. The house that love built will live on forever.

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1: 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I'm Pastor Terrence Levice Turner, a sage for this age, from God's heart to yours, the voice of wisdom for contemporary times. You've been listening to Distinguished Wisdom Presents Living Proverbs. May your life be enriched by the words of wisdom.

The heart of my ministry is people, and the burden and the desire that I have to see souls saved and people's lives changed is what motivates me to share the gospel in both word and in song. My commitment to Christ began some 12 years ago in 1979 when I left a secular career with Motown Records and dedicated my life to the Lord Jesus Christ. Since that time, I've been working with such organizations as Youth Against Drugs. I've been working with the homeless, prison ministry, and God has really, really blessed the ministry. We've seen thousands of souls come to know Jesus Christ. The main thing that I want the listener to leave with understanding after one of my concerts is that Jesus loves you, no matter where you've come from or where you've been or where you are right now in your life. God's love is unconditional. And except you take the Word of God off the pages and make them applicable to your life, the Word of God becomes of no effect. Hopefully, the listener feels my sincerity and my commitment to really reach out to those that need to know Christ is genuinely real. God is teaching me to trust Him in every situation, and no matter what I'm going through, that God promised He would never leave me nor forsake me. And if I would acknowledge Him in all my ways, He would direct my path. I have a burden for souls. The Bible says that He would that no man would perish and all would come to repentance. And it's time for the church of God to stand up and be counted, stand up and testify, stand up and be a witness for the Lord Jesus Christ.

This is Gary Campbell with a promise from God's Word found in Philippians 4:13. I can do all things through Christ who gives me strength.

0: Jesus said, "I am the way, the truth, and the life. No one comes to the Father except through me." John chapter 14, verse 6.
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0: fear and restoration where there is brokenness. Lord Jesus, let your presence surround them today. 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In the mighty name of Jesus, I pray and thank you. Amen and amen.
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After this I looked, and there before me was a great multitude that no one could count, from every nation, tribe, people, and language, standing before the throne and in front of the Lamb. They were wearing white robes and were holding palm branches in their hands, and they cried out in a loud voice, "Salvation belongs to our God who sits on the throne and to the Lamb." All the angels were standing around the throne and around the elders and the four living creatures. They fell down on their faces before the throne and worshiped God, saying, "Amen, praise and glory and wisdom and thanks and honor and power and strength be to our God forever and ever. Amen." The Book of the Revelation, chapter 7, verses 9 through 12.

0: Hello, everybody. This is Babbie Mason, and welcome. Welcome to Babbie's House on the Radio. I hope wherever you are today, you are enjoying the blessings of the Lord, because this is the day that the Lord has made, and I will rejoice and be glad in it. I pray that the Lord has opened up the windows of his heaven and showered down so many blessings for you and your family that you don't have room enough to receive them all. That's my prayer and my blessing for you. Well, speaking of blessings, I know you're going to really be blessed by today's conversation with a young lady who happens to work in public relations at a university in Jacksonville, Florida. We'll talk about that. But, you know, the Lord always allows us to exercise our dreams and exercise our gifts and talents, and he is doing that for today's guest. She's a singer and a songwriter, has recorded some brand new music. She's had the opportunity to experience some brand new things like going to the studio and all of that fun stuff. Her name is Joanna Norris, and I want to welcome Joanna Norris to Babbie's House on the Radio. How are you doing, my friend?
1: I'm fantastic, Babbie. Thank you for having me today.
0: I'm so happy that you joined us. Well, you and I got connected, I think, by another person that is on Babbie Nation Radio. And it was a couple of years ago that I was in Florida, and I met a lady who picked me up from the airport. She happened to be the mother of Becky Lohr. And we hear Becky Lohr's beautiful music here on Babbie Nation Radio, and you and Becky work together. And she told you about Babbie Mason Radio. Well, you and I are connected in so many ways. We got so many mutual friends. It's not funny. We'll talk about all of that. But I love how the world just continues to get smaller and smaller, and we are so connected. Even though we didn't know one another, we've got all these mutual friends. So I want you to tell us how you came to know about Babbie Mason Radio.
1: Well, I am a student in the School of Music at the University of North Florida, as well as the PR director. And started working with Becky Lohr, who's fabulous. She's a soprano, and she's my vocal coach. And one day when I was in session with her, we were training, and she's like, Joanna, you should go to Babbie Mason's workshop, The Inner Circle. And she had gone, and she's like, you know, I'm not a songwriter, but you would be perfect. And she was, I think it's happening now. And so after my lesson, I ran back to my office, literally, got on the computer, Googled you, and I think it was happening like in the next week or so. And I frantically, you know, called your office to make sure I hadn't missed the deadline, and they assured me I had plenty of time. And so I signed up and drove myself the 6 hours to your beautiful home outside of Atlanta and just had a fabulous time learning from you, connecting with you and others who have a dream like I do to use their talent for the honor and glory of God.
0: Amen. Well, we want to talk more about the Inner Circle in just a little bit, but right now I want to kind of zoom in on what you're doing. You're a singer and a songwriter, and you are recording some of your brand new music and working with people like Ken Mann. But let's talk about your love for music. How did you become involved in Christian music?
1: I've been singing probably like you since I was a young girl, since I was 7 years old. I actually started singing way before then. My mother would tell me stories of how my grandparents would take me out to eat and I would turn around in the booth and start serenading people on the spot. It's just part of my DNA. God, you just know when God has gifted you and you're supposed to use it. But the night I got baptized, I was 7 years old, and that was the first time I sang a solo in church. Put your hand in the hand. And I've been singing ever since. I've had vocal training all through middle and high school and in college and as an adult, and really just have tried to take advantage of every opportunity, every door that God opened for me, funerals, weddings, banquets, women's conferences, you name it. And my mom would drive me all over Western Kentucky and Western Tennessee, marched me up to Nashville when I was 16. To audition for Opryland, and I was the youngest person auditioning and probably had no business being there at that time. But I love singing. It's a part of who I am. It's my way to worship and bring honor and glory to Jesus Christ and to tell others what he's done for me and what he can do for them. And I can't imagine myself never not singing.
0: You know, just hearing you talk about pursuing all of these opportunities and how your mom would drive you all over the Southeast and all over Florida and Kentucky and, you know, taking advantage of all these wonderful opportunities that you had, or that you found, that's really what I want to zoom in on, is that you have this zeal and this excitement about singing, and you've taken every opportunity, like weddings and funerals and seeing special music at church and auditioning for this opportunity and that opportunity. Tell me why you do that.
1: I know that God has a plan for me. He has a plan for all of us, and he tells us that in Jeremiah 29:11, which is my life verse. He didn't give me this talent to sit on the sideline and not use it. You never know when the next opportunity is going to open up to another opportunity. I took the faith to become a student in the School of Music. I'm 49, on a campus of 19 and 20-year-olds. And I took the step of faith that I'm going to train with Becky. And then that connection with Becky led me to you. And that connection with you led me to Ken Mann, who helped produce and rearrange my new single, Hold Me Jesus. You don't know what God has in store for you, but you have to take that step of faith, that walk on water. One of my songs is called Walking on Water. You got to get out of the boat. You got to take that first step. You got to have the faith to trust God to go deeper than you can ever go yourself. And I believe that God brings us those opportunities to test us, to see, okay, if you can be faithful in this, singing at a wedding, singing at a funeral, if she's faithful and using her talent here, how will she be down the road? It's just these baby steps along the path that God's given us. I can't wait to see how God's going to use me and others like me pursuing their God-given talents and dreams. It's just one step at a time, and I know he's got something fabulous for me. And I feel like every opportunity that comes our way, it's a time to shape us, a time to test who we are. We may learn different things about ourselves. You know, I've learned along the way, not only am I a singer, I'm a leader. And I've always was Joanna the singer. And if someone said my name, that would be synonymous with that. But God has taught me, you're a leader. And he's opening doors for me to lead other women and to shepherd women and to encourage women and others in their walk with Christ. And it's just fabulous, just taking the little steps that come your way. Maybe your church asks you to lead a women's Bible study, to be on their altar team. God can use us in so many different ways, not just with singing, but I have other gifts that God's given me. And if I don't take advantage of those opportunities, I'm just not developing everything in my spiritual arsenal that God's given me and blessed me with.
0: I want to talk a little bit more about that. You mentioned a moment ago that you're a 49-year-old woman. There's no shame in your game. I love that. and it's like you're, amen, I love that. Listen, I'm 60, what am I, 62 and a half? And there's no signs of stopping. You know, I want to use all the gifts that God has given me. And you're taking ministry by the horns, and you're running with your vision. But I can imagine that there are other people out there, men and women, who, you know, who think they're kind of played out, like God doesn't have a plan for them because they're 30 or 40 or 50 or 60, and they feel like, you know, they're washed up, or that they've kind of maxed out God's plan for them. What do you have to say to them?
1: I say, don't listen to the enemy. That's what I did. He's good at that. He's good at deceiving us. He's good at playing on our fears. You're never too old. You're never too young. God didn't tap Moses on the shoulder till he was 80 and said, okay, it's time. He spent all those years out in the wilderness, God preparing him in the mundane, getting ready for this great task that he had for him. And when he was 80, and he said, it's time. It doesn't matter how young or how old you are. God can still use you and will use you. You've just got to be a willing vessel to do it and be in tune, listening to God's voice, discerning his voice. I've been leading Priscilla Shires, discerning God's voice. You've got to be listening for him and to those gentle whispers in your ear. And I think Satan, he is the deceiver. He comes to kill and destroy. And that's what he tried to do with me. A year ago, I wouldn't have told you that I'd be sitting right here where I am today, recording my song. I had an illness that I didn't know I was going to get the victory from. And I got very despondent. And for the first time in my life, I wasn't planning. I couldn't see the future ahead of me. And the enemy had deceived me along the way and said, you know what, that dream of you being a singer, that was just a little girl dream. And I let that dream die, unfortunately. I let him deceive me. I let life life beats us down. We pay the bills. We're raising our kids. We're just going to the job. God didn't give us a life to be mediocre. He has so much more for us. And I just, one day, I just, the blinders came off. I'm like, no, Satan, I got mad. I'm not going to do it. I'm not going to hear it. I'm 48. I'm not 80. I still got a lot of years left. And I'm going to walk into what God has for me. He didn't give me this talent for me to be a wallflower and not to use it for his honor and glory. And hey, the gloves came off, and I guess he's been trying to tap me. And as I've been going along my journey, he tried to snuff me out. But my God is bigger, and God's been moving mountains, causing walls to fall. And a year ago, I wrote in my dream journal that I wanted to record my song in a professional studio. Amen. It has happened. All these things that I wrote in my dream journal, God is bringing to fruition. And I'm just amazed. I'm just excited. I'm not surprised, because God's still in the business of doing miracles. But we got to walk by faith.
0: Amen. Congratulations on your project, too. And I thank God that you got that notebook out and you wrote those dreams down and you wrote that vision down. You know, the Bible says that we're to write the vision and we're to make it plain. And that's exactly what you're doing. And now you have this brand new project. You have a brand new single that we're going to talk about today. And it's a great project. And, you know, I heard you talk about some of the setbacks or some of the challenges that you met while you were recording, but that just lets you know that you're doing the right thing, because the Bible says whenever a man wants to do good, evil will always be present. And so that means you, if you have opposition, that means you must be on the right road. For those of you that are listening, you take that word to heart today and run with that. I'm talking today with Joanna Norris. She is a singer and a songwriter, and she works a day job as a public relations director at the University of North Florida in Jacksonville. And I want to just say congratulations on your new project. We're going to play here in a moment a song called Hold Me, Jesus. And you wrote this song, and you've been to the inner circle. You're sharpening your skills as a songwriter. And this song is indicative of what you're learning as a professional songwriter. And you're taking your time, your money, and investing it into this ministry that the Lord has given you. Tell us about how you were inspired to write the song Hold Me, Jesus.
1: Well, my father, Joe Weatherford, had a cancerous brain tumor 19 years ago, and that was my first loss of my parent. I lost my beautiful mother 2 years ago, but that was life-shattering for me. I can remember still seeing myself standing in my old home here in Jacksonville in July of 1997. And my world just came crumbling down. My mom called and told me that he had been diagnosed with brain cancer, and it was fast growing, and some of it was inoperable. And my family lived 12 hours away, and so I was going back and forth, driving myself to Kentucky, and just seeing this big, you know, 6 foot, 250-pound man who'd been chief of police in my hometown for over 30 years just dwindle to nothing. And my faith was tested, and my grief journey was difficult, and I wrote this song about how God carried me through that time. When I started writing in my 30s, I was in my late 20s when my father passed away. I wanted to write about that experience. It's called Hold Me, Jesus, because that's what God did for me. I relate it to is that I can remember my mother holding me, rocking in the rocking chair. She couldn't carry a tune in a bucket, but singing to me, rocking to me, and singing while I was in her lap. And that's how I felt my Abba Father did. He just lovingly wrapped his arms around me and carried me through day by day. And there were times I would have to shut my door at work and cry and just say, Lord God, just get me through this next minute, this next second. I just can't do it. I can't do it alone. I'm a very outgoing person, very relational, and God told me to stop reaching outward and upward, that he was all I needed, that he was sufficient. And that's where that song came from. But then I wrote a bridge. I never had a bridge for that song. And then this summer, I felt like that I was in a hell pit, as I call it, with my health. I could have died a couple of times, dropped down to 100 pounds. And I couldn't see tomorrow. And I didn't lose my faith or my hope in Jesus, but it was a very difficult time to where I just had a clean, I didn't have any joy. But God brought me out of that pit and put me on a firm foundation. And so the bridge that I wrote is very new, talking about how even in my deep despair, that God is there. And he puts his mounts us on wings like eagles and will fly.

0: Wow, Joanna North, what a beautiful song. And I'm so glad that you came to the Inner Circle for Songwriters, that you are sharpening your skill as a writer. And it really shows because your song really touches the heart. Congratulations on writing the song. You know, you're able to work with some great people like our mutual friend, Ken Mann. Tell me what it was like to work with him.
1: He's fabulous. He took the song and really made it what I wanted it to be. I had originally not recorded it in a studio, but just in a friend's garage studio. And it was too upbeat, and it's a ballad, you know, written about my father during a very difficult time in my life. And so it really should have been slower and more of a ballad. And he just took it and rearranged it. It's beautiful. And he just was able to get out of me. He always had a great rapport. And the musicians that he hired, but just also vocally able to take me where I needed to go. He's like, you know, listeners know that you can sing this song. You need to belt it out. You just got to give it your all right here. And I just love working with him. He's just a fabulous guy.
0: He is a fabulous guy, and he's so, so gifted. And he and I have been able to write a lot together and record together, and it really is a friendship I know that's been made in heaven. Congratulations on, you know, your beautiful music. You wrote this song called Hold Me Jesus. Well, you have your songs all over YouTube, and you've really gotten some great response with having your songs out there on YouTube. And you can go to the homepage of our site here, and you'll see Joanna's page. Click on her picture, and then click on her link to YouTube, and you'll be able to see the YouTube video. You've gotten some great response for that. Tell us about it.
1: I have. You know, when you're on the right path, when you just get great feedback, and that's really the whole goal, is just to get your music out into the hands of the people that need to hear it, need to be encouraged. And I've had one gal reach out to me and just said, you know, I feel like you wrote that song just for me. I've been playing it over and over. And I responded, she's in my Bible study, and I said, you know what, I did write it for you. And so I just get that over and over, and how it's such an encouragement to them, and just how my testimony has helped inspire others and inspire women and give them something to think about. And to me, that's just worth it all.
0: Well, you juggle, I'll put it like that, you do juggle a full-time job and this budding ministry. I won't say a part-time ministry, because whenever you're fully in love with Jesus and you're shining his light wherever you are in full-time ministry. But you do juggle a daytime job and a ministry that has you in the studio when you're writing and you're recording and you're traveling and sharpening your skills as a writer. I know you're married and you have a family, so how do you juggle it all?
1: My whole life I've been a journalist and also a PR professional, so I'm used to multitasking. And I think we're especially good at multitasking. And that's what I have to do. You know, part of my daytime job helps me in my ministry because I work with media. So I know how to reach out to media and do social media, those types of things. And you just find the time. A lot of times I have to take time off from work. Personal time. I'm able to sneak things in on my lunch hour early in the morning or usually in the evening when I get home. You know, sometimes when you're writing music, it's been something God will just download something and I'll be at a stoplight and I'm just writing something down and just being available and making time. And I feel like that anything that you're passionate about, you're going to make time to do it.
0: That's a great word. That is a wonderful word. I can imagine, Joanna, that there are people who want to step out. They have a dream, but maybe they're stuck. You impress me as a person who is not afraid of challenges. You're not afraid of trying something new, like hopping in your car, driving 6 hours to an event like the Inner Circle where you can meet people and network with people. You know, I can hear somebody saying, well, I'm not a people person. I'm kind of an introvert, but I still have this dream. Maybe they're a little hesitant. Can you encourage that person to step out of their comfort zone and try something new?
1: Certainly. You know, I guess a lot of it's in my personality, so I have a hard time, you know, looking at someone that's, introvert and just not going for it. But my husband's very much a realist, and I'm a dreamer, so he doesn't get what I do. He supports it. He's like, I can't imagine. Why do you like to do what you do? I would just say go for it. It's just one step at a time. Where some people, I think, writing things down. I have a dream journal, a beautiful journal. Didn't pay much for it. Got it at Target for $7, and it says dream on it. And I really feel like that if we write down your goals, and for some people, I think that makes it more manageable. If you write it down and then you can visualize it, and then maybe you just say, for this week, I'm going to do this one thing. And that way it makes you feel like you're moving forward, and then you can, like, check it off. I dream big. You know, I'm like, I'm calling up Beth Moore today, which I did. And I said, hey, I want to talk to Beth Moore about, can I sing and, you know, at one of your conferences and share my testimony, encourage women. Some people may not want to do that. I feel like, why not? All they can do is say no. I just think it's taking a step of faith, and I think it's got to be at your own pace. If you don't feel like you're an extrovert, you know, make goals. So that way you can see that there's progress and that you're moving forward. And I think as you move forward and you start seeing and you're praying about what God wants you to do and pray that God open, I do, Lord, I don't want to stray from your will. Open the doors you want me to go down and just slam the door shut you don't want me to. And I think as you're seeing God is being faithful and opening those doors, I think that people will get the confidence to know, you know what? I've tested God here. Look, I couldn't do this on my own. Look what he's done. And that's all I can say. Look what God has done. And I think that gives you the confidence to move forward and knowing that you're on the right path. You may not know what God has for you. You don't have to know. It's just taking that first step and doing what you have to do, being ready to go, being prepared, and then God's equipping you along the way as you step into his calling for you.
0: Amen. Well said. That's so powerful. Well, will you, before we go, will you tell us, first of all, how we can contact you? How can we get your music? And if somebody maybe wants you to come and speak to their women or at a conference, how do folks find you?
1: They can email me at Joanna_Norris, N-O-R-R-I-S, just like Chuck Norris, at yahoo.com. I'm also on Joanna Norris Ministries on Facebook. I'm on Instagram at Jano Loves Music, Joanna Loves Music on Twitter, and they can reach out me to that many different ways as well. So I'm also in the process of building a website also, but that's a great way to reach out to me. I check that daily, and I would love, my heart is women, and I don't feel like we encourage each other enough. That we need to be real with each other and do life together. And my heart is to go out and speak to women, share my testimony, to sing, and just let them know, don't give up on your dream. Don't give up on your dream.
0: Thank you for encouraging our listening audience today. And thank you so very much for listening to Babbie's House on the Radio. Do me a favor and reach out to me at babbie@babbie.com or hit me up on Facebook at Babbie Mason and let me know that you've heard today's show, that you're listening to Joanna Norris. Reach out to her as well. We'd love to hear from you. Well, remember that God does have a plan for you. It's a plan to prosper you and not to harm you, a plan to give you a hope and a future. Thank you so very much for listening to Babbie's House on the Radio. Join me the next time we get together right here for more. Until then, God bless you real good. Bye-bye for now.

Here's another promise from God's Word, found in the book of Proverbs, chapter 14, verse 23. All hard work brings a profit, but mere talk leads only to poverty. Proverbs 14 and 23.

0: Here's another promise from God's Word, found in the book of 1 Corinthians chapter 16, verse 13. Be on your guard. Stand firm in the faith. Be courageous. Be strong. 1 Corinthians chapter 16, verse 13.
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1: And I'm Valerie Neff Hogan with Wise Women Managing Money. 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These six steps can help you organize and prioritize your thoughts. I'll list them here, but you can also find them on the website.
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Here's another promise from God's Word, found in the book of Romans chapter 8, verse 39 from the Message Bible. I'm absolutely convinced that nothing living or dead, angelic or demonic, today or tomorrow, high or low, thinkable or unthinkable, absolutely nothing can get between us and God's love because of the way that Jesus our Master has embraced us. Romans chapter 8, verse 39 from the Message Bible.

0: Do you know much about legalism? Is living your Christian life just with rules? Could it be that you have fallen into the ditch of legalism? Could you be a legalistic Christian?
1: 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As he said, legalism is setting up rules you think you must follow in order to walk with the Lord. And it's really easy to fall into the works righteousness salvation thinking if you aren't careful. Why is the Apostle Paul so fired up as he talks about this issue? Today, Pastor Jeff exposes ways to avoid the ditch of legalism by keeping your eyes on the cross and by walking on the road of grace and truth. Today's lesson is entitled The Ditch of Legalism, and it's from the series Beyond Amazing, Understanding the Grace of God. 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Open your Bible to Galatians chapter 5 as Pastor Jeff begins to describe the depth of the ditch of legalism.
0: I ran across a little test so that you can tell, you can kind of test yourself to see if perhaps you are in the ditch of legalism. 7 questions. Number 1, do you try to control God by being good? Do you get the idea that if you're good, then God is going to do X, Y, and Z for you? Question number 2, do you get angry at God when life doesn't go as you think you deserve? Question number 3, is serving God a chore and a bore and something that you have to do, not something that you get to do? Number 4, do you have trouble forgiving other people? Number 5, do you tend to be quick to judge others? Number 6, are you a person who lacks joy in life? Number 7, do you have a tendency to elevate traditions and personal preferences over the commands of God? The ditch of legalism. We're going to see that it's real easy to fall into the ditch of legalism if you're not careful. Paul wrote the book of Galatians because he had gone on his first missionary journey. He had gone to these cities. Galatia is a region. He had gone to these cities, Iconium, Lystra, Derbe. You can read about those in around 48 AD or so, 47, 48. And then he preached the gospel of grace, God's riches at Christ's expense, and grace, the unmerited favor of God, and the people responded to the gospel. But then behind Paul, on the heels of Paul, came the Judaizers. The Judaizers were Jews who said, listen, if you're going to please God and serve God, you have to fulfill the law of Moses. And they were really big on circumcision. You have to get circumcised. Paul was preaching to Gentiles. Gentiles didn't get circumcised. Circumcision was a Jewish thing, but they came in and they said to these Gentiles, you can't follow God unless you're circumcised, unless you follow in the laws of Moses. And so this is what Paul says beginning in chapter 5, beginning in verse 1. It was for freedom that Christ set us free. Therefore, keep standing firm and do not be subject again to a yoke of slavery. Behold, I, Paul, say to you that if you receive circumcision, Christ will be of no benefit to you. And I testify again to every man who receives circumcision that he is under obligation to keep the whole law. You have been severed from Christ. You who are seeking to be justified by law, you have fallen from grace. For we, through the Spirit, by faith, are waiting for the hope of righteousness. For in Christ Jesus, neither circumcision nor uncircumcision means anything but faith working through love. You were running well. Who hindered you from obeying the truth? This persuasion did not come from him who calls you. A little leaven leavens the whole lump of dough. I have confidence in you in the Lord that you will adopt no other view, but the one who is disturbing you shall bear his judgment, whoever he is. But I, brethren, if I still preach circumcision, why am I still persecuted? Then the stumbling block of the cross has been abolished. Would that those who are troubling you would even mutilate themselves. These guys like circumcision so much, well, why don't they go all the way and castrate themselves? That's how stern Paul is in this letter. Why? Because people were taking the gospel of the grace of God and they were perverting it. And Paul says in chapter 1 of Galatians, even though we or an angel from heaven should preach to you a gospel contrary to the one which we preach to you, let him be accursed. Let him be anathema. Let him go to hell. That's how stern he was. That's how fired up he was about what was happening in Galatia. Now remember, Galatia is not a city. It's not like the church of Ephesus or the church of Colossae. Galatia is a region, and you have these cities in the southern part of Galatia. And so when Paul was writing to the Galatians, he's writing to these churches that are in this region, and he's sharing these things with them because that's where he went on his first missionary journey, and the Judaizers followed him. Paul says about these Judaizers, Galatians 2:4, but it was because of the false brethren. These aren't true Christians. These are emissaries from hell. Because of the false brethren who had sneaked in to spy out our liberty, which we have in Christ Jesus, in order to bring us into bondage. That's why he says it was for freedom that Christ set us free. Therefore, keep standing firm and do not be subject again to a yoke of slavery, to a yoke of bondage. Remember what Jesus said to those people who are all burdened down, come to me, all who are weary and heavy laden, and I will give you rest. Take my yoke upon you, and learn from me, for I am gentle and humble in heart, and you shall find rest for your souls, for my yoke is easy, it's gracious, it's kind, and my burden is light. So here's our question for today. What is the ditch of legalism? And why is it so dangerous? Why is Paul so fired up as he talks about this issue? Three discoveries. Discovery number one, the ditch of legalism is adding the works of the law to grace. That's what it is. Adding works to grace. So the Judaizers said to these new believers that started out really well, put their faith and trust in Jesus, were overwhelmed by the grace of God, amazing grace, how sweet the sound that saved a wretch like me. And they came in and they said to them, oh, wait a minute, time out. This is what Paul didn't tell you. You have to follow the law of Moses. All you guys have to get circumcised. You have to start toeing the line or you can't continue on with the Lord. Legalism tries to take works and combine it with grace. Now you mark this down. Grace and the works of the law are mutually exclusive. Those things don't mingle together. See, there are two ways to go when you want a relationship with God. There's a way that takes you to God, and that is the way of grace. But there's another way to go, and that's the way of works, the works of the law. Well, that road leads off a cliff. That road never gets to God. But what you don't have is a road that's grace and works together. Grace and works, they don't meet. They don't somehow meet and mingle and meld together. They're two opposite roads. This is what Paul said in Romans 11:6. But if it is by grace... Grace, the unmerited favor of God. Grace, the unearned favor of God. You don't earn it. You don't deserve it. But God gives it to you anyway. If it is by grace, what is the it? Salvation. If salvation is by grace, it is no longer on the basis of works. Otherwise, grace is no longer grace. Now, works is merit. Works is I got to do this and this and this and this and this. And then God will receive me. God will accept me. Grace says, it's none of that. God, it's unmerited favor, unearned favor. So if it is by the unmerited favor of God that we're saved, it's no longer based on works, because works is merit. And if you take merit and mix it with unmerit, well, then you destroy the whole concept of grace, the unmerited favor of God. If it is by grace, it is no longer on the basis of works. Otherwise, grace is no longer grace. And if it is by works, it is no longer on the basis of grace. Otherwise, works is no longer works. Those things are mutually exclusive, grace and works. And here's the thing, you come by grace to God or you don't come at all. There's only one way to peace through the power of the cross. And the Judaizers are saying, no, you have to add works to grace. Now remember this, the law, the Mosaic law was never designed to save anyone. You say, what's the point of the law of Moses? Was that to save people? No. It shows Israel how they were to live, but the law was not given to save. The law was given to show every single person, hey, you know what? Newsflash, you don't measure up. You missed the mark. You are a sinner. And Ezekiel 18:4, the soul that sins shall die. So Paul says in Galatians 3:24, the law has become our tutor to lead us to Christ. The law shows you that you are a sinner, a helpless, hopeless sinner. And so your only hope is not by doing more works of the law. Your only hope is in Jesus, who died on the cross and rose again from the dead. Your only hope is in God's grace. The law has become our tutor to lead us to Christ. Now, Paul says in Galatians 2:16, knowing that a man is not justified by the works of the law, but through faith in Christ Jesus. Even we have believed in Christ Jesus that we may be justified by faith in Christ and not by the works of the law, since by the works of the law shall no flesh be justified. That's not the purpose of the law. I've told you before, the law it's like a thermometer. I think everybody in this room probably has a thermometer in their house. You know, and when you're starting to feel sick, you're starting to feel hot, what do? You get the thermometer out. Well, I got to see what kind of a fever I have. I feel like I have a fever. Sometimes you feel like you have a fever and the thermometer says, no, you don't have a fever. But other times the thermometer is like, man, you got a fever big time. And so you say, okay, this thing is saying I'm at 103. What do I do? Well, just keep sucking on the thermometer. You know, that's dumb, right? The thermometer doesn't help you get better. It just shows you how sick you are. That's the purpose of the law. Think of it this way. You know, when you're drowning in the ocean, you need a savior. You need a life-saving device. You need some kind of life preserver. Well, if you cry out for the law, what's the law? It's a boat anchor. Oh, you're drowning? Well, here, take this. Well, that's just going to send you down. The law just says you're a sinner. Here's the standard. You don't meet the standard. You're done. The soul that sins shall die. So the law was never designed to save anyone.
1: 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Here's something you can trust. 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
0: The law was never designed to save anyone. It was designed to lead us to Christ, to show us how desperately we needed Him. See, the law shows us that we are sinners in need of grace. So, what does Paul say to these people? Verse 2, I, the apostle Paul, called by God, say to you that if you guys go on and receive circumcision, then you have left the road of grace and you've gone on the road of works, and Christ will be of no benefit to you. You're divorcing yourself from Christ and His grace. I testify again to every man who receives circumcision that now you're under obligation to keep the whole law. And he says, you've been severed from Christ. You are seeking to be justified by law. You have fallen from grace. Now, don't get confused on that. Some people get confused on verse 4, fallen from grace. They say, well, does that mean you can lose your salvation? You fall from grace. That's not what he's talking about. He's talking about there are two realms in which you can live. You can live in the realm of God's grace, unmerited favor of God. I walk by faith in the God who loves me and gave His Son for me. Or I can live in this realm of works and the works of the law and getting circumcised and following all the dietary laws and the ritualistic laws and the sacrificial laws of Moses. Well, so if I go that route, well, I'm not in grace anymore. I'm trying to be justified and right with God through works, and that's not how a man is justified or right with God. For by grace you've been saved through faith, and that not of yourselves, it is the gift of God, not as a result of works. For by the works of the law shall no flesh be justified. It's a boat anchor for those who are drowning. It just takes you down. So the ditch of legalism is adding the works of the law to grace. Second discovery, the ditch of legalism is attractive to our fallen nature. Hey, let's just be honest. I don't know a Christian on the planet throughout history that has not

0: And Paul said, believe on the Lord Jesus Christ and you shall be saved. See, there are really only two religions in the world, if we can use that word religion for true faith in Christ. One is spelled do, and one is spelled done, D-O-N-E. Every false cult is built on works. Every world religion, you study Islam, it's built on works. And there is no assurance of salvation in a cult or in a world religion that's built on works, because how do you know if you've done enough? And so it's, what must I do? Well, I must do more and more and more. Well, Christianity is spelled done. Jesus paid it all to him I owe. Sin has left a crimson stain. He washed it white as snow. What do you have to do? Believe on the Lord Jesus Christ and you'll be saved. That's what it is. That's grace. I remember talking to a boss I had one time, and I shared the gospel with him. He allowed me to share the gospel with him. And when I got done, you know what he said to me? He said, that's too easy. That's too easy. Can't be like that. There's a way which seems right to a man, but the end is a way of death. It seems like we have to take God's grace and add our works to God's grace in order for us to be saved, in order for us to be right with God. That is in our fallen nature. Now, here are the dangers with that. Number one, it puts external rules above an internal relationship. Why is legalism so bad? Because it puts rules above relationship. And see, we like the rules. There's something about our flesh that likes the rules. Why? Because then you can keep score easy. And how do I know if I'm a good Christian? Well, what does a good Christian do? So I know I'm a good Christian because I had a quiet time. I know I'm a good Christian because I spent 30 minutes in prayer. I know I'm a good Christian because I tithe to the penny. I figure it out. That's what the Pharisees did. Jesus said, you tithe mint and dill and cumin. You tithe from your garden. I mean, count out your herbs and you say, okay, nine of these are mine. This one's the Lord's. You know, you're just so meticulous. Well, I do this and I do this and I do this. I don't smoke. I don't chew. I don't go with girls that do. I'm a good Christian based on all of that. And so we like it because it's easy to keep score, to check those boxes. Yes, I did this. And yes, I did this. And yes, I did this. And that person over there, they don't have any check marks. You know, that's this when Jesus told Luke 18 about the Pharisee and the publican went to the temple to pray. And remember what the Pharisee said? He said, God, I thank you that I'm not like other people. Swindlers, liars, adulterers, or like this tax collector over here. Well, God, I pay tithes on all that I have. I fast twice a week. What a good boy am I. Remember what the tax collector said? He was standing some distance away. He was just beating his breast. And he said, God, be merciful to me, the sinner. Jesus said, I tell you the truth. That tax collector went home justified, and that Pharisee just went home. He's just bragging about his check-the-box stuff to God. Hey, we like the check-the-box stuff because it makes us feel good. It's about external rules. And remember this about the Pharisees. You know, we talk pretty negatively about the Pharisees. The Pharisees didn't start out being a rotten group. They became a rotten group. They became all about rules. It didn't start out all about rules. They were the separated ones. They wanted to be separated to God. They wanted to be pleasing to God. They wanted to live a life that was honoring to God. That's how they started out. But what does Paul say here? A little leaven leavens the whole lump of dough. A little bit of yeast. You just have to put a little bit of legalism into your situation, into your church, into your walk with God, and all of a sudden it just takes over and it leavens the whole lump of dough.
1: As you survey your faith life, is it full of trust in God's grace or full of lethal legalism? Only you and God know the answer to that, but we pray today's lesson has been an eye

0: and a heart opener. Now, we only heard part one today. Part two is set for next time. And for the rest of this month, we'll be hearing other grace-filled lessons, like a license to sin, insulting the spirit of grace, are you growing in grace when blessings abound, and more. 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Thank you, and God bless you. We're going to pause right there in this lesson for today, but we'll be back on Monday. And after a brief review, Pastor Jeff will continue explaining how the Christian life is not about rules, but about relationships, and how that takes all the pressure off of you.
1: Are you in the ditch of legalism? Are you trying to earn your way with God? If you're a Christian and you've fallen into the ditch of legalism, you can get out of it just like that as you start walking by faith with the one who loves you, who says you're accepted in the beloved, who says to grow in the grace and knowledge of our Lord and Savior, Jesus Christ.
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0: We have a great show for you today. Anjalee Pascal is with us, and she's going to be talking to us about how we can hear from God more.
1: I'm so looking forward to that, Laura. I'm always looking for helpful tips as to how I can know if I'm hearing the voice of God. Plus, today we're going to laugh our heads off with author-comedian Phil Calloway and, of course, great Bible teaching from Robbie Simons. Stay with us. You don't want to miss it.
0: Mark, I'm so excited about this good news story coming out of California. You know, there's a private school in California, in Salinas, California, and it's near a prison, and they have had a book club together for the last decade. So inmates, as well as these young students are coming in, they read life-changing books that are empathy-driven. Now, there's a young boy who was taking part in this book club. His parents were no longer able to pay the tuition that he was having to pay for his school. So the prisoners stepped in, and in 3 years, they raised $24,000 for him, donating their dollars, their $10, their $20, because they're getting about $20 a month for the work they do in the prison. And they rallied together and put this young man through school.
1: What an amazing story, Laura. I love when people come together and rally together and help someone else in need. Here, Jason Bryan, he's a former inmate who helped to rally the others around this scholarship fund for PSY, was reflecting on his experience, and I want to read a quote. He said, "I think that inherently most people, even those of us who have made the worst decision of our lives, want to be a part of something good." This 41-year-old former inmate said, "The idea when we started this was just so good. We can't help we can help a young man get a head start that a lot of us didn't have." And that's what is so important for these inmates specifically, is having this impact in this young man's life that perhaps they didn't have. And we love here at Huntley Street being able to share good news stories like this. We've got so much to come. Please stay with us. You don't want to miss a minute.
2: As this global pandemic takes an increasing toll on our lives, more than ever, people are in search of hope. 100 Huntley Street highlights the importance of mental health awareness.
0: Well, as a result of the pandemic, many of us are stuck at home with ourselves and with more time to ponder our complicated feelings and memories. Is it any wonder that so many of us are trying to numb ourselves or escape from those things we're thinking and feeling? But what if being present in our grief and our pain, our anxiety and doubts and fear was the way to true freedom? Helping us answer this question today is author, speaker, and spiritual director, Anjalee Pascal. Nice to have you with us today, Anjalee.
3: Hi, Laura. It is wonderful to be here. Thanks for having me.
0: Oh, thank you so much for being here. Now, we all know we're in a global pandemic, and you know, it's a very difficult time for people. But Anjalee, I've heard you say we are actually also in a pandemic of the soul. What do you mean by this?
3: Yes, I think
0: the soul. What do you mean by this?
3: Yes, I think it's just an incredibly hard

0: hard time. And I think everyone can agree on that. And when I talk about the global pandemic, right, of COVID-19, what is actually happening below the surface is a soul pandemic where all of a sudden, all of the things that you had kind of pushed to the side or tucked away because life is just busy, it's go, go, go. Now that everything is at a screeching halt, it's this moment where, wow, something's happening in my heart and in my soul that I've been running away from. And now I have to look at it face to face. So that's what I mean by this is, it's a pandemic on every level.
1: Oh, it is. And, you know, you've written your book, Stay, Discovering Grace, Freedom, and Wholeness, Where You Never Imagined Looking. In answer to those dark nights of the soul that we all experience and so many are experiencing right now, you know, what I love about your book is you offer your readers an invitation and you write this statement, stay and sit with God at the table of your soul and be free. This is a big invitation. So where do we start?
0: Right. It is. It can seem really big. It can be like, oh my goodness, how in the world do I deal with everything that's happening and inside of me? And I think with the pandemic, it kind of gets magnified. And so really what I would invite people to do is to pay attention. I say pay attention to what is coming up. Pay attention to your emotions, your feelings. And a big one is pay attention to the places in your life where you experience the most resistance. Resistance is this gift. Now, this can be small things like I don't want to do the dishes. This can be resistance a little bigger like, gosh, I don't want to respond to that email. Like, I don't even want to check my email because it just triggers anxiety. And then there's bigger things like trauma, some big trauma and some small trauma. And what I want to invite people to do is recognize this resistance as an invitation from the Lord. So when you experience that, oh gosh, I don't want to do that, I'm going to avoid it. Imagine that it's actually this table, right? Where God is pulling out a chair saying, no, be here with me. Sit down. Tell me about what you're afraid of.
1: You know, and fear is such a big component of why we hold on to those things we struggle with. But, you know, and we can be afraid to enter into our hearts and what is there, but we are safe when we invite God on that journey with us. Tell us a bit more about that.
0: Yeah, I think it's really, I want to go back to that word you said, Laura. It's a really important word of safe. And I think with the pandemic and things happening even in America right now where we are with the election and racial injustice, just so many things have come to the surface. I think safety is really what many of us are looking for. And we actually end up looking for it on social media, or we look for it in what people think about us, or we look for it to make sure we say or do the right thing. And I think we have to remember that God is safe, that God calls us his children. And when we remember who God is and who he calls us to be, that's the first things first, right? And so as we remember that, then he actually leads us on this journey of exploring our hearts. And it's almost like this mirrored relationship of, gosh, God, I'm afraid. And God responds to us, I know, I'm with you. You're not alone. And it really is a journey of the soul.
1: It definitely is. And, you know, sometimes it's interesting, you know, in your book, you point out that God is right there in our hearts, in our mess. He's right there. But we work hard sometimes to connect with God. You know, we pray and we read the Bible and we go to church and we do all the right things, but we can't seem to get this connection with God. And you talk about in your book, your own experience of feeling this wall between you and God and how you, I guess, well, God broke through that wall.
0: Yeah. I think I definitely did have this experience where prayer, service, reading the Bible was actually became very challenging, really difficult. And I had this opportunity to go on a 3-week isolated retreat where it was literally just me and God, and had a counselor kind of walk with me every day to enter those deep places that I had been running, sprinting from for 25 years. And as I stayed with those feelings, as I allowed God to explore them, as I was honest, I found what I was really afraid of was actually not that scary. But because we're so wired to run from fear and anxiety, sometimes we don't even know what we're actually running from until we actually face it. And we see that God is actually there. God is actually right where you're actually in that place where you're too afraid to look. And until you turn around and look at it, you discover, oh, that thing that felt like a lion is actually a cat. And God is there and meeting you in your fear. And so from that experience, it was like, how do I make this tangible for people? Not everyone can go on a 3-week retreat, but what we can do is start to pay attention to our everyday aches and pains. And as we have courage and we face them and find Jesus there, we actually find the greatest intimacy with Christ that we so deeply long for.
1: Mm-hmm. It's the intimacy, the identity that we long for. And, you know, it's a discovering who we truly are. And in that process, yes. You know, we often think we have to build who we are and we have to be a certain way, but it's actually a process of recognizing our imperfections.
0: Yeah.
1: And our imperfections lead us to God, lead us to who we are. Can you elaborate a little bit more about that?
0: Absolutely. I would invite each one of us to think about a time in our life where we experienced the most love, be it from a friend, a parent, a husband, a spouse, you know, a child, a teacher. When did you experience the most love? And it's when you entered the places that you were fragile or vulnerable, or your mistakes, or your messiness. And I guarantee it was in that moment that you expressed that and you revealed that. And that person, instead of running away from you or rejecting you, they moved towards you. And that is what Jesus does every single time we expose or confess or are honest. He is there. He moves towards us with unconditional love. And so the same way we experience with humans is how we experience it with God.
1: Yes, you know, and it's about vulnerability. You know, you've touched on that earlier, but vulnerability is a huge part of our development in connecting with God.
0: Yes. And it's sometimes we overcomplicate it, Laura, and it can be so simple. It's really answering, like, where are you? How are you? And I remember hearing this from my seminary professor, and it was so eye-opening. Just the number one discipline to practice is honesty. Just be honest. Are you today? Are you bored? Are you terrified? Are you apathetic and you just don't care about anything anymore? Like, start right there and open your heart to God in your fear, in your apathy, in your anxiety, in your pain. Start with honesty.
1: Honesty is the place to start. And, you know, in your book, I was so struck. You shared so much. You were very honest. And one of the areas you were honest in was struggling with self-hatred. And that resonated with me. It's very interesting. But you look at our destructive behaviors sometimes, what we get into, and the root of it is that self-hatred. How does God's love come in and uproot that self-hatred? How did that happen for you?
0: Right. So self-hatred is so subtle, isn't it? It's not like you're aware of these awful, horrible thoughts. It's just very subtle. Yeah. These ways you kind of condemn yourself, these ways you guilt yourself, these guilt monsters that just kind of you wear on your back. And so part of that was identifying it like, oh, like it was this, why do I hate myself? You know? And then God moving towards that. And it was like, that person you hate, that's the person I died for. That person you're condemning, that person you're suffocating, that person you're attacking, that's who I love. And so part of that journey is saying, I can love her too. Like, if God loves her, like she's worthy of love.
1: Yeah. And you know, it, as you said, self-hatred is a slippery slope. It's a self-loathing that builds and you don't realize you've fallen there, but God steps in, you know, when you connect with him, it's through Jesus, but just that love that you feel. I mean, one of the things, and I hear it through everything you're saying, that, but one of the things you point out in your book is that true listening is not just listening with your ears, but it's listening with your heart. What does it mean to listen with your heart?
0: All right. Well, let's just first say it is hard to listen. And we are in a culture where nobody listens, right? Everyone's screaming, but no one's really listening. And it's really a practice. It's really when I'm with people, it's I'm listening with my ears, but I'm also attending to the Lord. God, what are you doing in my son's life? What are you doing in my neighbor's heart right now? And over again, it's this listening of like, you know the above story, right? You know the facts, but then it's like, God, what are you doing? Like, how are you pursuing my husband in love right now? And I want to be a part of that story. I can't solve all the facts or all the issues, but I can attend to them in a loving way where I make space for them to, for their mess and their vulnerability to come out. And right, we talked about it before, but making a safe place for people.
1: Yeah. And we are to make a safe place for people as followers of Christ, just as God made a safe place for us. You know, your book has so much about personal development, personal discovery, and the world is seeking that. But I'm going to ask you a very important question. Do you think that we can have full self-awareness and know ourselves fully unless we connect with our creator?
0: Do you know? I don't. And I mean, I think really there's this idea of double knowledge, right? So it's knowing God. And as we know God more, what ought to happen is we know ourselves more.
1: Yeah.
0: And as we know ourselves more, that ought to turn us to the creator. And if it's all knowledge of God without knowledge of self, what happens is pride. Right. If it's knowledge of self without knowledge of God, that leads to pride. And so when there is this engaging relationship of how does knowing the word of God actually help me understand myself in a true, honest way of knowing my sin and knowing my strengths? And how does knowing my sin and knowing, you know, some of the shadow sides of who I am actually turn me to Jesus? So it has to be a mutual relationship.
1: And it's a mutual relationship of knowledge built in intimacy. So it's different than that head knowledge. It's that heart knowledge.
0: Yes. Yeah.
1: And Julie, I have loved being with you today. Mm-hmm. I've loved what you had to share. Your book, Stay, has become a very important book in my life. And it has a very important place on my bookshelf and in my life with those who I want to share it with. Thank you for being with us today. And we look forward to seeing you soon.
0: Thank you so much for having me. God bless.
1: God bless.

0: And we are so excited to be joining with Youth Unlimited to bring this year's Today's Teens Conference 2021. You know, Laura, this conference is pretty powerful. In its 38 years, it's reached almost 40,000 youth leaders, youth members, youth workers, and had an incredible impact. We want to encourage you to sign up. Go to todaysteens.ca for more information. Here's the really cool thing, because it's going to be virtual and hosted on our Castle TV program. Anyone can be part of it. Anyone can participate across the country, around the world, and there are a ton of free resources from some of today's top Christian leaders that are available to you the second you click register. So go to todaysteens.ca and get more information.
1: And this is so timely right now, because parents can join youth leaders, but you know, two out of three parents are worried about their kids' socialization right now. And church youth groups, those kinds of groups, they are such a great place for our kids to connect with each other and with God. Now, we've got some great laughter and inspiration for you with Phil Calloway.
2: A friend of mine likes to say, if the world didn't suck, we'd all fall off. I think he's right. We live in a fallen place where bad things happen to amazing people. But in the midst of it all, I'm fascinated by people whose lives are marked by contagious, outrageous joy. Joy that doesn't make much sense. I've heard it in the laughter of inmates I get to speak to. Inmates who have found freedom behind bars through forgiveness from the God who loves them. I've heard that laughter at old folks' homes I visit. I've seen it in the peace on the faces of a resilient young couple with Job-like symptoms who are persevering amid all kinds of tragedy. I've seen that laughter in the goofiness of my best friend, Lauren. He's the one in the middle of this picture. This picture was taken not long after doctors discovered his bone cancer. Lauren's was a laughter that circumstances couldn't limit. I suspect you have such people in your own life. If you had to pick out just one characteristic that lies at the heart of such a joy-filled person, what would it be? When I was just 10, two famous people visited our home. The first was an internationally recognized speaker who was performing nearby. I'm not going to give you his name, don't ask. During a roast beef dinner in our home, he groused for a miserable hour about the squeaky bed motel they'd put him in, the rainy weather, and the fact that his Timex watch had stopped. Oh, he picked at his roast like someone had pulled it from the compost. My mother hung her head. Thankfully, someone else showed up a year or two later for lunch. In fact, she stayed a few days in our home. I was asked to abdicate my room so this skilled surgeon would have a place to stay. Poor me, I missed my styrofoam bed. I had no idea that a movie was being made about her life, that her books were selling briskly. But Dr. Helen Rosevere gratefully gobbled a meager ham sandwich at our table and thanked me repeatedly for her humble accommodations. A 10-year-old kid rarely attends church willingly, but her attitude and her story so captivated me that I skipped playing football with friends to hear her speak. Raped twice during the Simba uprising in Africa's Congo, Dr. Rosevere watched as soldiers burned the only copy of a book she'd been writing for years. She later visited them in prison, forgiving them one by one. Helen Rosevere survived unspeakable horror, yet her words in our house and her attitude brought laughter to our home. She showed me that the key to experiencing joy is this: irresistible, unexplainable gratitude. It is a powerful discipline that should daily replace our desire to gripe and whine, because let's face it, each of us is prone to reside in wine country, aren't we? Thankful people would rather accept than analyze, rather compliment than criticize. Though she was blind, deaf, and mute, Helen Keller thanked God for her handicaps. Through them, she wrote, I have found myself, my work, and my God. I had the great honor of interviewing Dr. Helen Rosevere for a story in Servant magazine recently. One of her favorite chapters in the Bible was Psalm 100. It was written as a song of thanksgiving. Shout with joy to the Lord, all the earth. Worship the Lord with gladness. Come before him singing with joy. Acknowledge that the Lord is God. He made us and we are his. We are his people, the sheep of his pasture. Enter his gates with thanksgiving. Go into his courts with praise. Give thanks to him and praise his name. For the Lord is good. His unfailing love continues forever, and his faithfulness continues to each generation. Live this way and our attitude will change as we're filled with life. Gratitude is money we can print for ourselves and spend without fear of bankruptcy. Like magic, Thanksgiving turns a ham sandwich into an extravagant feast, a Timex into a Rolex, and a small boy into a lifelong fan. You see, when I got my room back from Dr. Rosevier, two gifts sat atop my pillow. A kind note that I kept for years, and $2 Canadian, a veritable fortune for a 10-year-old kid.
3: Life was funnier when we were five. 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Then came headlines and deadlines, downturns and disappointments.
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1: 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Have some fun with it.
0: It's so good, Laura. Yes. And it's our way of saying thank you for helping us on this media mission that we are. Of course, as Laura mentioned, it's our way of getting quality, God-filled, hope-filled, inspirational content across the air 24 hours a day, 7 days a week, even reaching into prisons in some parts of the world, that's for sure. Well, have you ever wondered what it's like to face your fear and actually receive comfort on the other end? Well, we've got amazing Bible teacher Robbie Simons to help us with some answers to that question.
5: Such an important time to be together doing this. As we have said, this week we are in Isaiah 40 together, and the theme is this: behold your God. The answer to our lives is not looking around right now or within or even ahead. It's looking up. It's looking up to the one who can deliver us. This season we find ourselves in, loved ones, this is a time where the macro must interpret the micro. We are so obsessed with the micro right now. I get that in some ways, but the macro, the big picture of God, the one who is on his throne, must be the one who interprets our surroundings. That's precisely what's happening in Isaiah chapter 40, the message is, behold your God. The context of Isaiah 40 is the people were in exile, but they will return. In their failure, God will bring them comfort. That's the first point I want us to see again for this week. It's this: in my failure, my God is comfort. In my failure, my God is comfort. How many of us feel like failures from time to time? God comforts us when we need him the most. This is taken from Isaiah chapter 40, verses 1 and 2. Want to read it for us? God says, comfort, comfort my people, says your God. Speak tenderly. Listen to the compassion of God. Speak tenderly to Jerusalem. Cry to her. Her warfare is ended. Her iniquity, her sin is pardoned. She has received from the Lord double for all her sins. Place yourselves within the people of Judah. You are God's chosen people, all that you've seen God do. But here you find yourself a captive under foreign enemies because of your sin, the sense of grief and failure that you must feel. But here's one of the overarching principles of this text right now. It's in the failure that God brings his comfort. It's in our lowest that God so often does his greatest. Again, the compassion found in verses 1 and 2, the comfort, the speaking tenderly, the invitation of God for his people to be restored to him. He says in this text, their warfare is ended. Isn't that amazing? So we learn here, God allows the battle of our lives, but God will end the battle of our lives as well. God allowed his people to go into exile, but God then brought comfort to his people to be released from exile. The text says, her iniquity is pardoned, a massive statement of grace and forgiveness. And in the end, it says there, she has received the Lord's hand double for all her sins. What does that mean? God doubles down on grace when it comes to the sin of his people. That's the awesome nature of our God. Let's be very clear from this text. The Lord brought consequences for their sin, for the sins of the people, but God will bring comfort again to his people as well. The occasion of God's renewing comfort is found within the failure of God's people. Let's just time out for a second and stop. Just let that digest. What a season it has been. Let me ask you, what is God trying to say to us as his people? What is God trying to say to us in this time of seeming failure and difficulty and trial? Well, one of the greatest things God wants to do is to get our attention and to bring us comfort by his grace if we would only look to him to receive it as such. Step back with me with perspective. And maybe you want to call our prayer lines right now again, 1-866-273-4444. Let us love you in the comfort of God in this time as much as ever. Amen.
0: God wants to get your attention. He wants to get my attention. And he so lovingly and tenderly with compassion calls us to himself. That's what this program is about today. Would you respond to Jesus calling your name, calling into your life, your situation? Perhaps you're watching from a prison cell. You're on your break at work. You're in a very difficult place. But God is speaking into your life in this very moment, Laura.
1: God loves you, and we love you, and we will see you soon.
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1: Paul, would you tell us, how do we know that this is genuine? How would the Galatian believers know, hey, he really appreciates us? He's doing it because he wants to help us. Some people just do it because they're the doctrine police.
2: You're listening to Treasure Truth with pastor and author James Ford Jr., senior pastor of the Christ Bible Church in Chicago. I'm Steve Hiller. Glad you're with us as we continue to look at the importance of sound doctrine. If you missed our last broadcast, we are in Galatians chapter 4, and we began to talk about the importance of a pastor sharing the truth, but doing so in love. And it sounds like we're continuing on that today. We need to be able to recognize the truth, but then to be able to share that in such a way that we don't come across as the doctrine police.
3: Right. Because the old adage is true. People don't care how much you know until they know how much you care.
2: Yeah.
3: And we need to be very careful. And that's because people are sincere about what they believe.
2: Sure.
3: Now, some people are sincerely wrong, but they're sincere nonetheless. And so you want to gently lead people along. That's what Paul is doing. Paul gives them a polemic. It's just a theological argument that goes from A, B, C, D, E to give them comprehension. Put the cookies on the lower table. And I tell everybody, that's the only place I know how to put them anyway. You know, put them on the lower table and then line upon line, precept upon precept, build into a person's life. Right now, you know, I'm thinking of one of my elders who's at Dallas Theological Seminary. When he first came, Brother Ray, when he first came to our assembly, his doctrine was tore up from the floor up. He needed a checkup from the neck up so he could be sound up from the ground up. Boy, he was jacked up.
2: Yeah.
3: Okay? And that's all the colloquialism I can think of right now. But worked with him and shared some things with him and, you know, didn't try to castigate him and all those kinds of things. And now, you won't believe it. Matter of fact, I just talked to him a couple of days ago, asked him to help me with Psalm 37. Any Hebrew idioms or stems that I'm not familiar with. And so I taught him, now he's teaching me.
2: Yeah.
3: When he preaches at our assembly, he uses the Greek text and the Hebrew text, no notes. And you want somebody that's really sound, and I'm not talking about people who are all sound. I'm talking about somebody really sound. Man, this brother is solid. And he's just doing so well, finishing his last year. A prime example of, you know, someone whose doctrine was messed up, and now God has worked with him because of those who were working with him. And now he's at theological profundity and solid biblical theology.
2: But as you pointed out, that was something where a number of people, yourself included, came alongside of him and began to show him God's word. And if we want to get to point E, we go from A to B and then from B to C, and you allow him to reach these conclusions to a degree on his own.
3: That's right.
2: Yeah. Well, we're going to continue to look at that in today's broadcast. Again, we're in Galatians chapter 4, so grab a Bible and join us there as we continue the importance of sound doctrine. Here's Pastor Ford.
1: But Paul understands then that you need to begin to have some terms of endearment. Here it is. Here it is in a nutshell. If you don't get anything else, get this. Paul, why are you starting with my little children? Because sometimes people aren't against you. They're just for themselves. Sometimes. They're not against you. They're just for themselves. And people need to know that whenever you're trying to correct them, that you're doing it for their benefit and not for yours.
4: Amen.
1: See, why does he call them my little children? Because children are innocent in their beliefs. Anybody grow up believing there was a boogeyman? I did. Anybody grow up believing in Santa Claus? How about the tooth fairy with his cheap self? Yeah. I'm telling a dime for a tooth.
4: You didn't get a dime.
1: You had a real cheap tooth fairy, you know? And so the Easter Bunny. Okay, we were children. Anybody believe in the boogeyman now? Other than the devil. Anybody believe in the Easter Bunny now? How about the tooth fairy? No, because you are those things now to your children and your grandchildren. You know, it's like the little boy, his heart was broke when he found out that it wasn't Santa Claus, that it was his daddy, and that it wasn't the Easter Bunny or boogeyman or tooth fairy. So he's in Sunday school and the teacher's teaching him about the devil. And all of a sudden he says, I don't believe it. It's probably going to turn out to be my daddy. In other words, my little children is done to make them more receptive to the truth so that they would be willing to receive. I went through, you know I did because I'm a teacher. I went through 1 John. I said, he's got 9 little children. Do they have any kind of meaning? And you know I found some. I saw that his 9 went something like this. This is just for the Wordsworth department because, you know, I like to do stuff like this. So I just did it. I don't think it has any relevance to what we're talking about. But since I went through the time to put it together, I figured I could at least drop it on you even if I don't say anything about it. So he gives them 9 little children. He says, listen, you need to be receptive to revelation through Jesus Christ. You need to be receptive to explanation about Jesus Christ. You need to be receptive to expectation of Christ's return. You need to be receptive to emulation of Christ, foundation from Christ, delegation from Christ, transformation, appropriation. And he ends up talking about celebration. Say, what is that all about? He's saying, listen, each time he wanted to give them some truth, he gave them that term of endearment. Can I ask you a question? Wow. How do you go about correcting somebody that's opposing themselves? What's the first word that's coming out of your mouth? Paul calls them my little children. These believers are trying to follow the law instead of living by grace. And so they're in opposition to their own growth because you can't grow by the law. Rules and regulations will not give you a better relationship with Jesus Christ. And so we live by the faith of the Son of God who loved us and gave himself to us. But there are some people who oppose themselves. For example, let's say you have a daughter or a granddaughter and they're hooked up with somebody that you know is not going to be good for them. They're in opposition to themselves and they don't even know it. So how are you going to go about correcting that young person? You know what? I want you to stay away from them. They ain't no good for you, blah, blah, blah, blah. And that's usually what we do. And you know what we do? We push them towards that person. We did it. When our parents told us, don't go here, don't do this, don't do that, never told us why, except for, number one answer, survey says, because I said so. And so we later on found out that they could have told us, the reason I don't want you to do it, because I did it. I got hooked up with a fool, messed up my life, and you can learn from me. You don't got to go through this. And so what you need is this. People need to know you have their best interests at heart. That's the point. And he says, my little children, whatever. I care about you. Not just rules and regulations. Not just to make it easier for me. You know how it is. Sometimes it's not about, I don't want my children to act right at church because I want them to respect the Lord. Sometimes I don't want them to make me look bad, because I know the saints are going to talk about me. You know, sometimes our motivation is not right. You know, there are people who don't want their loved one saved for them, the loved one. They want the loved one saved for them, themselves. I'll never forget it. We were over in the what we call the fireside room, and there was only about 8 or 9 of us. That's what we'd have on a Wednesday night prayer and Bible study. And we prayed first like we do here. And the person, one person started praying, and we were right with the person. The person said, Lord, save my husband. Yes, Lord, save him, save him. Lord, you know he needs to know you in the pardon of his sins. Yes, Lord. Yes, he does. He will in affirmation. And then the person says, because if you don't save him, I'm going to kill him. And so afterward, I pulled it to the side. I said, now, you know, God's not going to be listening to that prayer. That probably, I don't know, because I'm not God, but probably your husband's not going to come to Christ until your motivation for wanting him to come to Christ changes. See, you want him to get saved so you can live better. You need to want him to get saved so he can live better. And I mean, is that way? I mean, take anything you want to take. Take it. Okay, I want my wife to submit to me. Why? So I don't have it as hard. A lot of times it don't have, okay, I can't even be real about it. I was going to say a lot of times don't even have nothing to do with, well, this is God's order and blah. It just makes me be able to get along with you better and all of that kind of stuff. And she can say the same thing. I want you to love me like Christ loved the church for me. Not for the glory of God. And so we have to check our motivation. And Paul says, here's my motivation. I was just telling the brother. He said, man, I've lost my relationship. Why you lose your relationship? I don't know. Wait, you don't want it to be over? No. Then go get them. Go do it all over again. Court all over again. Start all over again. Just let them know, I'm coming to get you. I'm coming to get you. Mm-hmm. Because I want to honor God. And what we got honors God. And so if I messed up or blah, blah, blah, that's all right. God is changing me. I'm coming to get you. Why? Because I love you. Our children, same thing. You know, do we tell them we appreciate them? say, yeah, my child have all C's. Maybe that's their child's capacity. You appreciate they're not all F's? So you get the point that I'm trying to make. You get the point. So, Paul is saying, I have your best interest at heart. Now listen, here's a quote. I love it. You have not lived today until you have done something for someone who can never repay you. Paul Bunyan said that. See, strong people don't put other people down. They lift them up.
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1: It's like I heard a story that I think really illustrates it. It was these two guys, and they were students at a Bible Institute, and they saw this homeless man all the time, and, you know, his shoes were always tore up. And so they got together four pair of shoes and took them to him. He said, oh, wow. And they're thinking, he's happy about these shoes. He said, thank you so much. I have four friends who really need these. I thought, yeah, isn't that something? Now, here's the challenge. I want to challenge you this week to help somebody who can't pay you back. Yeah, to say to God, give me a heart like yours. Give me a heart that appreciates folk. Now, that's going to transform some things. Can I just tell on myself? It'll transform sometimes my attitude when I do help people. Let me tell you what happened to me. There's a lady where I go to the post office. I live over by Chapman. And so I go to the post office on Cottage. So there's a lady. She has candy. There's a guy. He has that paper, Streetwise. So I always give him $1, and I always give her $2. And I don't take the candy because I'm a diabetic. And so God was saying to me, You know, and I talked to her, you know, and I said a couple of things to her. And she said, well, you know, I make my rent money out here, or I'd be out on the street if I wasn't selling this candy. And so then I started giving her $5, you know. And then it would go in, and it was like God was saying, give her more. I gave her $10. So guess what? You know, I talked to her all the time. Now, she ain't never told me she was a believer. You know, I share, you know, I do this because of Jesus Christ. It's his, not mine. So just a few days ago, I saw her. And I know it was the Holy Spirit. Give her $20. I gave her $20. You know what she said to me? Here's what she said to me. She said, thank you. I said, oh, you know what? The Lord told me to do this. She said, that's it. I said, what's it? Now I know who you are. I listen to Moody every night. You are Pastor James Ford. She said, you know what? You're one of the few preachers that come in and out of here that actually lives up to what he's preaching.
4: There you go.
1: She said, I hear you talk about that you give to the poor and God to, you know, and you every time you, and I say, why is this man giving me this money? I don't trust him. And was like, I said, wow. I told my wife, I said, you'll never believe what, I wouldn't have never known. And she just voice recognition and said that. And then gave me that great, great commendation. As I said to myself, I'm wearing a truck, I don't even deserve it. Because there's been plenty of times when God told me to give more. And I said, that ain't God, that's the devil telling me that. But you get what I'm saying. That's what I want you to do. Find somebody. And it may be somebody in this very assembly. It may be somebody in your family. Hey, let's see if they're opposing themselves that we do an act of kindness that maybe makes an impact on them. Maybe not a whole denomination like Hank Hadegraaff. Maybe just one person decides, you know what? Somebody cares about me. And that makes all the difference in the world. Yeah, because you may be the world to one person. You never know. And so, do they sense your heart that you have appreciation? Here's the second thing. Not just appreciation for them, accommodation of them. Now, how do you know? How do you distinguish why they're doing what they do? Because we don't know motivations. I tell people all the time, can't see nobody's heart. You know, how are you going to tell somebody why they're doing something? Some of the times they don't even know why they're doing it. So how in the world are we going to know that I'm really trying to help somebody? Paul, would you tell us, how do we know that this is genuine? How would the Galatian believers know, hey, he really appreciates us? He's doing it because he wants to help us. Some people just do it.

0: words are the most important. No, they aren't. Because 50% of what you communicate is communicated by your tone. And then 30% body language, only 20% of your words. So imagine now, I'm having a conversation with Sister Ford, and I raise my voice and give the pastoral authority voice. But what I'm saying is right. You know, after I pick myself off the floor, you know, it's like, no, no, no, no. It's like I said all the time. You know, people are going to evaluate you based on those other two more than anything else. So how do we know? How do we know? I remember I was working as a sanitation engineer for the city of Pittsburgh. And I was also a landscaping engineer. That means I clean toilets in the park district and cut grass in the park district. But which would you rather have? A sanitation engineer, landscaping engineer, or somebody who cleans toilets and cuts grass? I like sanitation engineer. I put that on my resume when I was looking for a job. Sanitation engineer, landscaping engineer. Amen. But there were only three of us. Rodney, who was unsaved, John, who was a believer, and me was a believer. And so it was so different because Rodney one day caught me and he said, I need to ask you a question. Because Rodney was alcoholic. So he would go behind trees and things and drink. And John would have binoculars. Mm-hmm. He out there drinking. And he'd say, Rodney, I hope you don't think them mints are going to hide that alcohol. You're going to bust hell wide open. And so, you know, I would share with him. One day he asked me this question. He said, I got to know something, Bo. I said, what's that? Do you and Rodney know the same Jesus? I said, what do you mean? I mean, you and John. Do you and John know the same Jesus? What do you mean, Rodney? He said, because when you talk to me about him, I feel like pulled toward him. But when John talks to me about him, I don't want nothing to do with him. And I would take him in the Bible and I say, well, here's what the Bible says, that he loved you so much that he gave, you know, so he said, well, why is it that you focus in on the love of Jesus? He always focuses in on my alcohol. I said, why don't you ask him? This was just asking because, I'm not going to say nothing against another believer. He said, yeah, well, I just wondered. I had to ask you, do you two know the same Jesus? And, you know, there's a lot of people that are asking that question about a whole lot of us. Why is it that we have individuals who are so caustic in their Christianity, so condemning in their Christianity?
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0: Yeah, we certainly do. Well, you know what, Steve? 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Amy sent me quite a few emails of people who said, when I needed Moody to hear a word, it was there. Okay, so now we need you to be there.
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0: Have I excused myself all these years of being so busy doing this and busy doing that? And listen, you can be busy doing good things. I mean, the truth is, I could stay busy 18 hours a day, 24 hours a day, doing very, very good things, even as a pastor, and ignore private time with Him and justify all of it. You know what the only problem is? It doesn't work. That doesn't work. And you know what's not working in your life? You say, well, I'm getting along, but you don't know what you're missing.
1: What does your to-do list look like? Do you have more than one item on the first line? Well, today on In Touch, the teaching ministry of Dr. Charles Stanley, you'll get help doing some proper rearranging to keep Jesus where He rightfully deserves to be. Stay with us now as God's Word teaches us more about life's number one priority. Here's Dr. Stanley's message.
0: Do you often feel the tension between doing what you want to do and what you feel like you should do? Well, what areas of your life do you feel that tension the most often? And how do you respond? That is, which one wins over the most? What you want to do or what you know in your heart you should do? And when you do what you want to do rather than what you know you should do, how do you feel? Do you feel guilty? Feel defeated? How do you feel? When you do what you know you ought to do rather than what you want to do, how do you feel? Victorious? Like you've conquered temptation? Feel good about yourself? Well, life is full of decisions, and therefore life's going to be full of tension. And sometimes when these decisions are absolutely crucial in our life, and we have two alternatives and one looks just as good as the other, or we know that one is right and one is not right, what we want to do versus what we should do, and the tension is so strong, oftentimes we discover the strength of our heart, the strength of our life. And so, since life's just full of those things, it's one of those areas that all of us have felt and do feel tension in our lives. It's something so very simple, but something so profound. It's the one area that has the most awesome impact upon our life of everything else. And yet you would think that after we've been saved for a while, we would have learned, and therefore there wouldn't be any tension in this at all. But there is. And that's the area that I want to talk about in this message. And I want you to turn, if you will, to the 10th chapter of the Gospel of Luke. 10th chapter of the Gospel of Luke. It's amazing how God could put so much truth in so few words, in something as simple as this incident, to identify to us what is the number one priority in the life of the believer. Now, if you should ask people what is the number one priority, you'd probably get lots of answers. But it's very clear in this passage, from Jesus' perspective, what is the number one priority in our life. So if you'll notice that he's just been talking about the Good Samaritan in this chapter and the parts before this, and then beginning in verse 38, he says, "Now as they were traveling along," that is Jesus and his disciples, "he entered a village, and a woman named Martha welcomed him into her home. She had a sister called Mary, who was seated at the Lord's feet, listening to His word. But Martha was distracted with all her preparations, and she came up to Him and said, 'Lord, do you not care that my sister's left me to do all this serving alone? Then tell her to help me.' But the Lord answered and said to her, 'Martha, Martha.'" Now, probably it would mean the same thing as, "Dear, dear Martha, now you're getting all upset. "You're worried and bothered about so many things, but one only..."